0: is a matter of choice. The peace of God dwelling and ruling in your heart and mind in an unshakable fashion is a choice that you and I make. So as we think about unshakable, that means that it is steady, steadfast, and strong, that it is unflinching and unwavering. And therefore, no matter what happens, that peace remains, and we are confident and secure and steady and steadfast and not thrown off balance no matter what we face in life. Well, what is it that gives us the biggest problem? And Paul mentions it here in this sixth verse when he says, be anxious about nothing. That is, don't be anxious about anything. So first of all, let's think for just a moment about the enemy of this peace of God. This quietness and tranquility of soul, this deep inner sense of security that we have in Him, no matter what our circumstances may be. Well, it's very evident that our enemy to peace is this fact that you and I face constantly all types of things that would cause us anxiety, whether it is in your business or in your home or in your school, or among your friends, relationships, or whatever it might be, even pleasure. There are those moments of anxiety and sometimes deep, abiding anxiety, sometimes overwhelming anxiety. Now, the question comes, not how do I get rid of it? Or how do I create such an atmosphere around me that I don't have to face that anymore? There's not a single verse in the Scripture that says we'll ever be able to arrange any kind of circumstance where we are no longer facing troubles, trials, heartaches, burdens, tribulations, because God says these things are coming upon His children. And one of the reasons that all of these verses in the Bible about peace is that God is in the process of assuring us and reassuring of us of how we can respond and how to respond when these things come. He doesn't say they're not coming. But let's think for just a moment, what are the real causes of anxiety? I think you and I can wrap them up in two words. One of them is inadequacy. When you and I face a situation that we feel very inadequate to deal with, we don't know how to deal with it, it's too large, it's too big, it's too great, it absolutely overwhelms us, what happens? When we don't know how to handle it, we become anxious, we become fearful, we get unsteady, we become insecure. And so we begin to feel and sense things that we don't want to feel, we don't want to sense, things that we just had rather not feel this way. And so we say, well, you know, I don't like these things that cause me to have knots in my stomach and a furrow on my brow and to be so irritable that nobody around me can get along with me and I make everybody else around me miserable. How do I eliminate this? Well, feelings of inadequacy are one of the primary reasons for anxiety, that we don't think we can cope with what we're dealing with. A second cause for anxiety is pride. And that is, we are too proud to either go to God and say, Lord, I just can't handle this. God, I don't know what to do. I am absolutely and totally dependent upon You. Lord, I don't know what to do. Or we oftentimes are too proud to share our burden, our heartache, our trouble, our trial with someone else. Now listen, there is nothing wrong with saying to someone else, you know, I really need somebody to pray for me. I really need somebody to love me. I really need somebody to understand me. There's nothing wrong with that. God made every single one of us inadequate. Now, if He made me that way, why do I want to strut around like I am? The truth is, we weren't made to be adequate. We are not adequate. We cannot handle things in life because God did not equip us to handle life apart from Himself. So therefore, there's nothing to strut about, nothing to be prideful about. Admit, yes, God, we are absolutely inadequate. Now, with that in mind, Paul says, don't be anxious about anything. But you've said, now, wait a minute, there's some things in life that I am concerned about. Now, it's one thing to recognize responsibility and to have certain concerns about things in your family or in your job, or your school, or whatever it might be. Naturally, we have concerns. They're natural concerns that God intends for us to have because He wants us to be responsible, not irresponsible. Now, how can you and I detect when a reasonable, rational concern, a legitimate concern, has become an anxiety? So jot these three things down, and I think it might be of help if you will. First of all, my normal natural concern has become an anxiety when I desire what I want more than I do the will of God. When I desire what I want more than I do the will of God in a circumstance or situation, then I am on the road to anxiety. Secondly, when I am hurried into an hasty an ill-advised action, when I hurry into some hasty, ill-advised action to do something, that is a good sign that my concern has moved over into the attitude of being anxious and fearful and insecure and therefore making very, very unwise decisions. And the third is a constantly agitated in unrest. That is, somehow never happy, never quite at peace, never settled, can't quite be pleased about anything. Listen, that is a life of anxiety. God does not intend for you and me to live that kind of life. The enemy of the peace of God is anxiety. Now remember this, life is never going to be fixed. Circumstances are never going to be fixed. We're not going to be able to corral it all, put it together, and keep it glued the way we want it. So we just have to face the issue. There are going to be difficulties, trials, and heartaches, and things that would cause us anxieties and fears and insecurities. And so the question is, how do we deal with them? Well, the second thing I want to say in this passage is this. It is the will of God for you and me to experience unshakable peace, steady, steadfast, strong, unfaltering, unwavering, and unflinchable peace. It is the will of God that we do it. Go back to John chapter 14, verse 27. And Jesus has been calling himself the Messiah and telling them he was the Savior and all these things. And now on this night, here observing the Passover, he's telling them about dying, going to leave them, going to be separated. One of them is going to betray him. And listen, you're talking about anxious moments and frustrations and fears and not knowing what to do and asking, who is it, Lord? Have I done it? Am I the one? They're full of anxiety that night. They had a reason to be, humanly speaking. Listen to what Jesus said to them in the 27th verse. Peace I leave with you. My peace I give to you. Not as the world gives do I give to you. Let not your heart be troubled, nor let it be fearful. Now listen, that's either just some talk out of an itinerant preacher's mouth, or this is the word of the living God. In the midst of turmoil and stress and anxiety and fear and real frustration, he said, I want to give you my peace. He said, don't let your heart be troubled. You don't have to be anxious in these moments. You don't have to be fearful in these moments. I want to give you a peace that will sustain you through this. Because you see, it is the will of God that you and I experience unshakable peace. Look, if you will, in Colossians chapter 3, verse 15, a passage you may not be so familiar with. He says, let the peace of Christ rule in your hearts, to which indeed you were called in one body, and be thankful. Let the word of Christ richly dwell in you with all wisdom, teaching and admonishing one another with psalms and hymns and spiritual songs, singing with thankfulness to your heart. He said, let the peace of God rule in your heart. What does that mean? That means in the midst of the storm, in the midst of questions and doubts and fears and uncertainty and insecurity, what is to rule is peace, not anxiety, but peace. He said, let it rule. Why? Because it can rule. And one of the passages that I want you to notice that's probably not quite so familiar, if you'll turn to 2 Thessalonians chapter 3, if you'll notice in the 16th verse, 2 Thessalonians chapter 3, 16, listen to what the Apostle Paul wrote to these Thessalonian Christians. He said, now may the Lord of peace himself continually grant you peace in every circumstance. Look at that. He says, may the Lord of peace himself, the three words I want you to notice here is continually grant you peace in every circumstance. He's going to give it when? First of all, it's a gift. He says, grant you peace. Peace isn't something I manipulate. Peace isn't something I have as a result of fixing anything. Peace, he says, let the Lord of peace, the God of peace, grant you, give you what? He says, continually give you peace in how many circumstances? How many? Every circumstance, all circumstances. That's why Paul said in this Philippian chapter, he says, don't be anxious about anything. There is a solution. There is a way not to be thrown off base. There is a way not to be knocked out. There's a way not to be knocked down, no matter what that threat is to your life. He says, there is a peace that passes all human understanding. And Paul said here, he says, it is ours for the asking. Now, so he said, first of all, the enemy to this peace, a peace of God, is anxiety, a natural, normal thing we deal with every day. Secondly, it is the will of God for us to live in this peace, which we say is an unshakable peace. Now, the third thing I want you to notice here is I want us to look at the description of this peace as Paul describes it, because he describes it right here in this passage. He says, this is the kind of peace I'm talking about. Now, he says, if you'll notice in verse 7, he says, first of all, it is the peace of God. Not peace of man, not peace of circumstances. It is the peace of God. What does he mean by that? That is, it has its origin in him. That is, this peace that is unshakable is directly related to a personal relationship with him. Go back again to John chapter 16 for a moment. In the 16th chapter of John, again, you'll recall they're in the upper room going through great difficulty. In the 16th chapter and the 33rd verse, listen to what he says. He says, these things I've spoken to you that in me, look at that, in me you may have peace. In the world you have tribulation, but take courage, I've overcome the world. He says, you're going to have it in the world. You can expect that. Look for it. Anticipate it. But he says, in me, he says, you have peace. So this peace has its origin in God. He says, the peace of God. Look, if you will, in Ephesians chapter 2 and here in verse 14. Paul says it this way, for he's speaking of Christ, he himself is our peace. That is, it is Christ himself who is our peace. Then we mentioned in Galatians 5:22, the fruit of the Spirit is peace. And so when we come to look at all of these passages, and back again, you'll notice we said in 2 Thessalonians chapter 3, he said it is a gift. Now listen, there's no such thing as having the peace of God apart from God himself. It is a gift that God gives through a relationship we have with him through his son, Jesus Christ. That's why, my friend, no matter what you try, how long you live and what you possess and how many pleasures in life you attempt to enjoy, you will never have the peace of God in your life, the peace that really sustains you, the peace that really tranquilizes your heart and quiets your spirit, the peace that will make you stable and steady and steadfast, unflinching and unwavering, no matter what the circumstance is. There's no way to experience that apart from God through his son, Jesus Christ. That's why we say to you, you must receive Jesus Christ as your personal Savior. He says, Jesus says, in me you have peace. Christ is our peace. He is our peace. Jesus said, I give unto you peace, not as the world gives, give unto you. Let not your heart be troubled. In the midst of great difficulty, he says, I give you peace. He says, I am your peace. Christ living on the inside of us is the source of our peace. God, he says, is a God of peace. So he says, he describes it as the peace of God. Now look at this next phrase. He says in verse 7, which passes all understanding, passes all comprehension. If you wait till you can figure out how God can make you steady and steadfast and strong, that you can be unflinching and unwavering in the midst of all kinds of storms and persecution and heartaches and trials and tribulations and things that you and I absolutely cannot control. If you wait till you understand it, you'll never experience it. He says, the peace that God gives, one of the characteristics of this peace is that humanly you can't figure it out. Because you see, this is what the world does. The world attempts to create around themselves circumstances and an environment financially secure, and all the rest that goes with what they consider that would create peace, pleasures, and meeting their goals and desires in life. They think all of that's going to bring peace. But you look around you, oftentimes it's the people who have the most and the most opportunities and the most privileges and the most wonderful avenues of opportunity in life. They are the most miserable. Why? Because none of that has anything to do with it. And you see, if my understanding of peace is fix my circumstances, settle my peace. Fix my circumstances, secure my peace. You'll never experience it because it's not to be found there. Unshakable peace is what he says. Beyond our understanding, beyond our comprehension. You can't understand it. Don't try to understand it. Just experience it. Just enjoy it. And let me tell you why it's happening and what's going on. An unshakable peace. Steady, no matter what goes on in your life. But listen to this third thing. He says now, the peace of God, which surpasses all comprehension, shall guard your hearts and your minds in Christ Jesus. That is, first of all, he says, it's going to protect our heart. Now, what is he saying? When he says our hearts and minds, so what he's referring to here primarily, he's talking about our emotions. When difficulty hits us, fear and frustration, anxiety, emotions get all tangled up. So he says, the kind of peace that he's talking about will protect us. It'll protect the way we think and therefore the way we feel. Now, the word he uses here when he says a guard is a military term in the Greek, and it was a term used for the soldiers who surrounded the city to guard it. The word, in essence, means to garrison about. That means to totally surround and protect and to keep and to fortify. And so what he's saying is this, the quality of peace that he's referring to here is the kind that garrisons about. And what that means is this, that the peace of God cushions everything that comes our way. That's why he says, let it rule in your heart. Let it reign in your heart. And when you and I learn to allow the peace of God to rule in our heart, it cushions everything that comes our way. Therefore, it doesn't throw us off balance. It does not get us out of fellowship with God. It does not throw us into panic. You see, when you and I are living in Christ Jesus, and Christ Jesus is our Savior, and God is our Lord and our Master, nothing should cause us to panic. Why? Because the answer to everything in life is living on the inside of us in the person of Christ. He says, don't be anxious about anything, but in everything, by prayer and supplication with thanksgiving, let your requests be made known to God, and the peace of God, which surpasses all human understanding, will guard, keep, garrison you about so that your mind and emotions are protected and you don't have to give in to anxious, fearful, panicky moments or trials in your life.
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1: 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A believer in Jesus should make a positive impact, regardless of who's watching. Here's a moment with Charles Stanley.
0: I used to work in a textile mill way back yonder when I was going to college, and there's a bunch of real rough hombres that work where I work. And, you know, they criticized me. They called me the deacon. I don't know where they got that from. I wasn't, but about 18 years old. And so they go, here comes the deacon. Here's what happened. Wasn't there very long, about 3 weeks, when I walked up, they shut up the dirty jokes. They stopped. And you know what? When they use profanity, they come and apologize. I hadn't said a word. God began to do something in their life. You know what? It doesn't take but one person who'll just stand up and be positive. I never said, y'all come to church, let me tell you how to get saved. I never told you know what? They asked me, what's this stuff about salvation? And so help me, this is the truth. I would go to the restroom, take a little break, and we'd just sort of stand out of the heat because in the bleachery, it's just burning hot. So these guys would come in there, they want me to talk to them. So I get to witness to them. I could have just said nothing the whole time, and you know what? It'd have been the same place I left. Where you are, God may have a goal for your life that'll transform somebody else's life, that'll transform somebody else's life, transform somebody else's kid. And you know what? You and I'll never know till you get to heaven the awesome impact you had that went like a ripple through one family after the other till it finally got out there to the one person that God was going to use the most. Don't give up, no matter what happens.
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1: A land becomes cursed when men cannot be located, even when males are everywhere.
2: Dr. Tony Evans says the future of our society depends on understanding the difference between those terms.
1: The desperate need of today is to call males back to being men, as God defines a man, not as the culture defines it.
2: Celebrating 40 years of faithfulness, this is The Alternative with Dr. Tony Evans, author, speaker, senior pastor of Oak Cliff Bible Fellowship in Dallas, Texas, and president of the Urban Alternative. The very idea of masculinity these days is thought of as, at best, outdated, and at worst, downright evil. But today, Dr. Evans begins a new series of messages that redefine the term from a biblical perspective and explains why it's a vital ingredient in God's recipe for humanity. Let's join him.
1: One of the dominant questions of today can be recited simply by asking, Adam, where you at? The missing man has become the crisis of the day. Not the missing male, the missing man. It is the question of the single woman who can't find a worthwhile man to marry. It's the question of the single parent who's been abandoned by the father of her children. And she wants to know, Adam, where you at? It's that child who has to grow up with a physically or emotionally absent father. And he's asking the question, however he phrases it, Adam, where you at? It's the question of churches and pastors who have to keep calling on ladies to do jobs that men ought to do because the men are missing in action. And the question is, Adam, where you at? As I stood in a prison a couple of months ago speaking to a group of prisoners in the male jail, and I asked them, all of you who grew up without a father in your life, raise your hand, and 90% of the hands went up. So as I looked at them, I wondered, Adam, where you at? I was talking to this week a teacher in one of our public schools, and he told me, I'm resigning this year. I can't take it anymore. He was talking about the rebellion, the insubordination, the lack of respect coming from the students in his classroom. And the question is, Adam, where you at? Because they didn't have a father. So the question on the floor is, Adam, where you at? We're living in a day when men have become domesticated or abusive. And the question on the floor is, Adam, where you at? We're living in a day of terrorism where violence due to the absence of the conscience and the dumbing down of decency has raised again the question, Adam, where you at? But worst of all, worse than all of that, is that God is asking the question, Adam, where are you? Now, if God can't find Adam, then you shouldn't be shocked. We can't find him either. Adam, where are you? Now, God is omniscient. He knows all. God is omnipresent. He exists everywhere simultaneously. So God's question about where Adam was was not fundamentally a question of location. He knows where Adam is located. He's the one in the garden with him. So the question that I am raising, that God raises with the first Adam, and the Hebrew word for Adam means earth. For he was created from the earth. The woman was not created from the earth. She was created from Adam. Now that's a deeper point that we'll get to later, but Adam is earth, and God says, where are you? No, let me tell you what was at the heart of the question. At the heart of the question, where are you, was not fundamentally a question of location, it was a question of position. See, Adam had abandoned his role. He had abandoned his calling. He had abandoned his position. So the question of where are you is a question of positioning. Ezekiel chapter 22, verse 30, God says, I was looking for a man to stand in the gap so I would not have to curse the land, but I could find none. There were plenty of males, but he said, I can't find a man. So apparently you can be a male and not be a man. And he says, because I couldn't find a man, I had to curse the land. So a land becomes cursed when men cannot be located, even when males are everywhere. Adam had abandoned his position. And so the desperate need of today is to call males back to being men as God defines a man, not as the culture defines it. And so I want to speak with you about answering the question about the position of a man. Adam, where are you? Now, ladies, there are going to be two reactions to what I say today. Some of you will be frustrated because you will be thinking, oh, here we go with this man thing. Others of you will be ecstatic because the man in your life or the one you hope comes along will man up to God's definition. Here is the first thing that you need to understand about a man, and that is that it is a position of priority. I know some won't like that, but this is not a popularity meeting. It is a position of priority because God says in 1 Timothy chapter 2, verse 12, God created Adam first, and then he created Eve. Word first. First has to do with order. First has to do with progress in time. Adam and Eve were not created at the same time. Adam first, then Eve. God spends a whole chapter, Genesis 2, discussing Adam before Eve is ever created for Adam. Why? Because it would be the man who would be responsible.

0: You're first. Holding you responsible. When God looks at a man, he says, I hold you responsible. They don't fire teams, they fire coaches. The coach doesn't drop the ball, fumble the ball, miss the block. The coach doesn't do any of that. But he is the one that gets fired because he is responsible for having the team ready to play. So if you are a man, if you are a male, God says, I'm holding you responsible, even if it's not your fault. No. See, it may not even be your fault, but I'm holding you responsible for fixing it. The heart of being God's man means adopting responsibility. Why? Because everything that comes after that is banking on you. God says in Malachi chapter 4, verses 4 through 6, he says there will be a messenger who will come who will restore the fathers to the children and the children to the fathers so that I will not have to curse the land. So if our culture is declining, while we can discuss all the peripheral, political, sociological, racial, we can discuss all of those reasons why the culture is declining, but what God says is first, on the front end, where's the man? As you've heard me say, if you're a messed up man and you have a family, you're going to help make a messed up family. If you're a messed up man contributing to a messed up family and your messed up family goes to church, then your messed up family is going to make its contribution to a messed up church. If you're a messed up man contributing to a messed up family resulting in a messed up church, and your church is supposed to be the light to the neighborhood, then your messed up church is going to make its contribution to a messed up neighborhood. If you're a messed up man contributing to a messed up family resulting in a messed up church causing a messed up neighborhood, and your neighborhood's part of a city, well, now your messed up neighborhood is going to make its contribution to a messed up city. If you're a messed up man contributing to a messed up family resulting in a messed up church causing a messed up neighborhood that resides in a messed up city, and your city's part of the county, well, now your messed up city is going to make its contribution to a messed up county. If you're a messed up man contributing to a messed up family resulting in a messed up church causing a messed up neighborhood that resides in a messed up city that's part of a messed up county, and your county is part of the state, well, now your messed up county is going to make its contribution to a messed up state. If you're a messed up man contributing to a messed up family resulting in a messed up church causing a messed up neighborhood that resides in a messed up city as part of a messed up county contributing to a messed up state and your state's part of the country, well, now your messed up state's going to make its contribution to a messed up nation. If you're a messed up man contributing to a messed up family resulting in a messed up church causing a messed up neighborhood that resides in a messed up city as part of a messed up county that's contributing to a messed up state that contributes to a messed up country and your country's part of the world, well, now your messed up country is going to make its contribution to a messed up world. So, if you want a better world composed of better countries inhabited by better states because they're made up of better counties, composed of better cities, inhabited by better neighborhoods, illuminated by better churches that are made up of better families, we got to start by becoming better men because it all rests on the position of the man.
1: Dr. Evans will have more about why men matter when he returns in just a moment. Stay with us.
2: When the world says to man up, they're talking about things you can see. Money, status, social media followers. What does God say? To be a man and rise up in society, you can't leave God out of it. It's the difference between good and great. See, greatness isn't achieved, it's demonstrated every single day. Legacy is a million middle moments done well. In his sequel to the best-selling Kingdom Man, Tony Evans' Kingdom Men Rising challenges men to overcome the obstacles in their way in order to leave a legacy of influence. 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Also makes a great gift.
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0: 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I'll repeat that contact information for you after part two of today's message. Here's Tony.
1: Because the man was first, he is to function as the foundation. When you are building a house, the first thing you do is pour a foundation. Because anything else you bring into that house is banking on it holding. If the foundation collapses, everything on it collapses with it. If the foundation is shaky, then the things that are banking on it to keep the windows and the doors and the roof in place get out of whack, because the foundations aren't fancy, foundations aren't pretty, but they better be solid. When he says, I created Adam first, he's saying, you are the foundation, and this whole ball of wax is banking on you. So in this day of male abandonment, male abuse, male disregard, male irresponsibility, we have cultural chaos. He says that man has a priority responsibility. Now, the foundation isn't the whole thing. That's where the woman comes in, and we're going to get to that. But the foundation is always the first thing. If you're building a building. And so God says that the man is not to be a weak part of the society, the house, the church. He's to be the foundation of it. And while I know we live in a day when, for many women, this is not a popular thought, the goal is not to say, well, what are they saying in the culture? The goal is saying, what is God saying in his word? It says in that verse, verse 8, he was hiding from the presence of God. Watch this. In the garden. Not only was he hiding from God in his house, because the garden was Adam's house, the place he lived. Adam went to the house to get the leaves to hide from God. So he used what God gave him to hide from God. He literally used God's blessing to run from God. And today we have men who want all the blessings of God, and they use the blessings to hide from God. He says he was hiding from the presence of God in the garden. See, you can hide from God in church. So if you're going to be God's man, what I call God's kingdom man, then you and I, we, are going to have to accept the role. We're going to have to accept the role. To be a man, you got to own the responsibility. You got to own that. Now, I realize that many men today do not have the privilege of having somebody in their life who've helped them to do that. You weren't raised with a father. You weren't given guidance by some other responsible male. And that wasn't your fault. But it is your responsibility not to repeat it yourself. Or else the cycle goes unbroken. They were hiding from the presence of the Lord, and Adam was responsible. The heart of God's man is that he is operating underneath the authority and in the presence of God, not running from it. So then, how does this man operate? Adam, where are you? How does this kind of man roll? In chapter 2, verse 15, it says, "Then the Lord God took the man," because there's no woman yet, "the Lord God took the man and put him in the garden," that's his house, "the Garden of Eden, to cultivate it and to keep it." He gives the man a job. He gives the man a house. Places in the garden, that's his house, and he gives him a job. Single women, make it known early. If there is no finance, there won't be no romance. He gave him a place to live. He gave him a job to work before he gave him a woman to lead. An irresponsible man is not worthy to be a husband. Because if he ain't even taking care of him, why you think he's going to take care of you? But I want you to notice something, man. He gave him a house. He gave him a place to live. He gave him a job. But notice, he told him to cultivate it. Ah. Oh, that's a different word. Cultivate it. See, he didn't just give him a job. He told him to be productive. See, to cultivate something is to produce something more than what you start with. So if you're in farming, you take seeds, you farm the seeds, because you now want growth and plants. And in other words, you want to be productive. In other words, you want more than what you start with. In other words, if a real man is going to have some vision, he doesn't just want to stay where he is. He wants to produce more than what he starts with. So the question is, not are you going to work? The question is, are you productive in the work you do?
0: Dr. Tony Evans with an important message for men today, and he'll come back in a moment with a final thought on the unique purpose God has given us. 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Superheroes give us hope and inspiration and can always be counted on to do the right thing. Well, tomorrow, Dr. Evans says God has created a plan for ordinary men that, when followed, will give us real-life characters to look up to and to be inspired by. Right now, though, he's back to remind us that, like Adam in the garden, God has called men to do more than simply hang out.
1: You got a purpose. Your purpose isn't just to be here. Your purpose is to cultivate, to embellish, to enhance, to expand, to dream. Far too many men have lost their ability to dream, have lost their ability to see what is not yet, to look further than they can see. Now, that's not the same for every man, because every man doesn't do the same thing. But every man should be dissatisfied with things staying where they are. Because the calling on a man underneath God is to expand whatever God has placed in his hand and to multiply it, to expand it.
0: The Alternative with Dr. Tony Evans is brought to you by The Urban Alternative and is celebrating 40 years of faithfulness thanks to the generous contributions of listeners like you.

0: Hello, everybody. This is Babbie Mason, and you're listening to Babbie's House on the Radio. I'm your host, and thank you so very much for joining me. You know, my heart is overjoyed today to speak with our very special guest, Dr. Mary Sims. She is the author of Move Past Your Pain, Discover Your Purpose. 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She helps individuals and families alike discover God's absolute best for their lives. She is on a mission to empower, to encourage, and enlighten people to maximize their God-given potential, to share the weight of the past, and live their best life right now. She resides in Southern California, where she practices, and she is a powerhouse. We met not long ago at our good friend Carol Ross Burnett's event called The Platform, and she addressed us that day. And I know that she is going to address some issues in your life, but we just need to turn over the fallow ground and allow God to minister to those places in our hearts and in our lives that need that special touch from Him. Well, Dr. Mary Sims, thank you for joining us here today on Babbie's House on the Radio. How are you today?
1: Oh, I'm great. Thank you so much for having me. And yes, I just loved meeting you and love the fact that I'm on Babbie Mason Radio. It's really exciting to see that I possibly can impact people to have quality lives for the kingdom of God and moving them forward in their lives. I'm just really excited about it.
0: And you do that so well, Dr. Sims. You do that so well. The moment that you took the floor, that you took the microphone that morning at our mutual friend Carol Ross Burnett's event called The Platform, which is an event for singers and songwriters out there in the Los Angeles area, the moment you took the microphone that morning, my spirit stood up in me, and I said, all right, now, this is a woman who is on a mission for God. This is a woman who is taking back territory and giving people keys to unlock doors that have kept them in bondage for so many years. You have written a book called Move Past Your Pain and Discover Your Purpose. What inspired you to write this book?
1: Well, you know, I've been working with people and for many, many years, for over 25 years, and people with a lot of pain, struggles in their lives, and I saw a thread or a pattern that was going on where people were stuck in their lives. Even though they were Christians or they had faith in God, they were stuck. And I had a passion to help to see people get unstuck and move past their pain to discover all that God has for their life. Because I truly believe that God has a plan for every person listening to the sound of my voice, and He loves them and wants them to move forward and develop all their giftings and their talents. And you know, when they get to heaven, God can say, well done, my good and faithful servant, because they will have worked through a lot of issues in their life to be able to succeed and work through and use the gifts that God had given them to impact others in powerful and purposeful ways. So this book has been in my spirit for many, many years. And finally, the Lord said to me, are you going to write it? Are you going to be able to help people? And it took some discipline and some work. And it took, some work and some discipline and some great editing, and it finally came out of April of this year, and I'm really excited about it. It's not a large book. It's a book about 126 pages, and it gives people tools to work through negative generational patterns. In my counseling office, I see people all the time that have pain from their past. So, for example, maybe alcohol. They had a family of origin where there was alcohol in the past, and that transferred to their life. Or I saw things that were hindering people. Those kind of behaviors transferred from one generation to the other.
0: Can you define what a negative generational pattern is? Can you give us some examples? You mentioned alcohol, addiction. What are some of those other ways that a negative generational pattern will reveal itself?
1: Yeah. An example might be, let's say I'll use alcohol because that's a good one, and that often transfers from generation to generation, but there are so many others. that I work with. But let's say a person comes into my office and they're struggling in their marriage relationship, but I find out in a history taking that their dad was an alcoholic, and maybe his grandfather was an alcoholic. And now, even though he did not go towards alcohol as a coping mechanism, now he uses marijuana every day. So he's that one generation used alcohol, and now he's using a substance every day to cope, which is affecting his relationship and is affecting his even his ability to provide, because sometimes marijuana can take away. It's a time stealer. It's a time robber. It can take away some of your energy, and it's costing him in his work in keeping good employment. So you see how that pattern of repeating substance abuse can hinder his life from all of God's best.
0: So what is the first step, you know, when a person realizes, okay, I have a challenge and I want to be free. I have a pattern a habitual issue that I can't break free from. What is the very first step that one must take to be free?
1: Well, I think the first step is awareness and admission. You know, you have to admit that you have a problem in a certain area. And a lot of times, you know, there's a chapter in my book on denial. And there's a lot of us, including myself, at different times in our lives, can be in denial about dealing with certain things because some things are hard to deal with. And I think, though, when we are aware and we admit that there is a problem, then God can meet us. And then also when we have other people in our life that are healthy enough to speak into our life to help us to make changes and move towards a positive direction. But I think the first step is admitting. You know, I think the scripture, 1 John 1:9, says, if you confess your sin, he's faithful and just to forgive us. If you deny, the truth is not in you. I think we have to confess, and that's part of any 12-step program, to confess that, yes, I do have a challenge with this and I do need some help. And then I think God meets us and then starts directing the course of our treatment with either a professional counselor or a clergy member, someone that can really help.
0: You know, there is a myth that good Christians don't have issues. And oftentimes, maybe an unbelieving spouse might point fingers at a spouse and say, if you were so saved, or if you were a good Christian, you wouldn't have these issues. But that is a myth. Everybody has something because of the nature of us living on this planet, you know, and living in this body called flesh. Can you address that myth issue and just encourage somebody who is fighting because along with that comes guilt and shame, and the enemy uses that to keep us locked up in that prison and before we can break free. Can you address that?
1: Yeah, well, you know, I think I was thinking about myths, especially Christians have myths that say, well, I don't need anybody but God. I don't need to go to a counselor and share anything. I just need God in my life. Or they rationalize it that way. Or another myth might be they feel too guilty, or they feel like they don't want to share their dirty laundry to really deal with issues in their life. But I think that all of us, we all fall short. Romans 3:23, all of us fall short. And we all have baggage in our lives, and so we're all working out our salvation with fear and trembling. We're all working towards personal growth and towards moving towards the plan that God has for our life. So there's nothing to be ashamed of to say, you know, I have issues, all of us do, that we all need to work through and work out so that we can become a blessing for someone else. I think that that's a lie from, you know, the enemy that tells us that we're supposed to be perfect people. And none of us are perfect, no, not one. So I think all of us, including the counselor that has training, all of us have our stuff that have to be dealt with. And that's why it's great and very freeing to be able to share with a safe person that and work through something so that we're more effective in whatever area God is taking us.
0: Amen, amen. For those of you that are tuning in, and joining us here on Babby's House on the Radio. Thanks for joining us. I'm talking today with Dr. Mary Sims, the author of Move Past Your Pain, Discover Your Purpose. And Dr. Sims, your book is a great book. Thank you for writing it. You mentioned a moment ago that even the counselor has to work through some things. And obviously you speak as one having experience. What is your own story? Is breaking free of generational patterns in your own life is this a personal thing for you in any way?
1: Kind of. You know, I grew up in the inner city on the East Coast, and I grew up in an alcoholic family system. My mom said that my dad was a wonderful person who was in the World War II, and when he came back from World War II, he was just not the same. It was like Jekyll and Hyde when he had alcohol. And, you know, often with alcohol comes abuse. And so, of course, we were all affected by alcohol, as many families are, in a very devastating way. And so when my mom was a very spirited woman who was a feisty woman who had a lot of faith, didn't have a lot of resources or money, but had a lot of faith in a living and personal God and really looked to him. And so I watched her life. And she had presence of mind to at the time I was 12 and my sister was 13 to get us out of the inner city and move us to an environment that was a lot safer and better for our educational opportunities. So we actually moved on the west coast to Arizona to spend time with my mom's family. And my mom, I watched her life and how God met her in some very, very tough times and through seeking employment and the transition and all of that, and how God transformed her, all of our lives, because of her decision to keep us safe. So I think it is personal, and I think your background kind of shapes you for what you're going to do with your life. And I think it can make you bitter or better. You know, I think my life, even though I can reframe it, you know, being a cognitive behavioral therapist, I can reframe that, yes, even though it was a really tough background, I can have compassion and mercy and grace and can help people to move past their pain to discover all that God has for their life, especially if I could get out of there. Does that make sense?
0: It makes perfect sense. It makes perfect sense. And everything you say makes perfect sense. And this is a part of being free. When you go to someone like you that is qualified, Dr. Sims, that not only has spiritual insight, but you also have clinical insight and therapeutic insight and psychological insight, and you help me unpack my pain.
1: Yes.
0: And you help me to put it all out there on the table where I can deal with it. And then we learn something about ourselves, and then we have those light bulb or those aha moments, where those revelatory moments where Jesus meets us at the point of our pain.
1: Yes.
0: And we can deal with it. We can deal with it then. And that is so powerful. And I know that you're a woman of great faith in Christ, and you can't help, and you're a preacher, and you're a counselor.
1: Yes,
0: I don't know if you're carrying a license. I don't know if you got a license to preach, but I know you got a license to counsel, and you preach as one who has a license to preach. I can say that. But what part does faith play in breaking free? Because you are a woman who walks by faith. You lead by faith. You minister by faith. Talk to me about the power of faith in breaking free.
1: Well, I think it has everything to do with breaking free. I think your faith, and I think it has to do with a personal relationship. And, you know, I think when you come from a lot of pain in your life, sometimes you don't see God as this loving God, this loving Father who loves you and has a wonderful plan for your life. All you see is the negativity or the stuff that happened to you. And I think that if we can be able to separate what happened to us from who God really is and get to know him. And I think that's what helped me, because my mom's faith was, you know, I watched her life. I didn't watch what she said. I watched what she did. And I watched her life and her, and I watched her struggle and work through very, very difficult things. But she had a very living faith in an active and personal God. And because of that, that faith was kind of transferred to me, and I was able to cultivate that, her faith as an adult with a living God, and saw how he worked in my life. And I think, also, you know, I was a breast cancer survivor twice, and that, really cost me. I think there are things in your life that, you know, you start off perhaps with a faith, just knowing God, but things in your life can actually pull you to be closer to him or not, or move away from the Lord. And I think having breast cancer twice brought me closer to the Lord, and I really had more of an understanding and understood that the seriousness of life and the brevity of life and how important life was and how important life was to be lived in a healthy, quality, effective way, this side of eternity.
0: Yeah, that's so important. I want to backtrack on something you said a moment ago. You said that you are a breast cancer survivor, not once, but twice.
1: Yes.
0: And that journey strengthened your faith.
1: Yes.
0: I know that I have talked with people in person and online who have had, you know, the reoccurring events in their lives. They've met disappointment, and they couldn't rebound, and somehow they turned it on God and they blamed God, and it didn't strengthen their faith. It weakened their faith, and they ran from God. They pointed a finger at God. They even blamed God for their challenge, and they walked away from God.
1: Yeah.
0: What is the difference in the way you embraced your challenge? And it made you stronger. What is that ingredient as opposed to the person who blamed God and ran away from him?
1: Well, I think part of it is just surrendering to his plan for my life. I think that might be part of it. You know, I mean, I'm a fighter, and certainly I was 42 the first time, and I wanted to live, and I prayed to live, and I prayed for healing. But as reports kept coming in, some things were tough to hear and other things were not, but I had to deal with it. And so I think dealing with stuff is another thing. And then people get so afraid of dealing with hard stuff and dealing with stuff and then holding God's hand through it. And, you know, when it came back the second time, of course, I'm human. I was very disappointed and I was very discouraged. But I also knew that when it came back the second time, the first time they did a lumpectomy, and the second time it came back in the same breath, which was actually a blessing because it could have came back metastatically. And if it had come back metastatically, then we're dealing with a whole different fight. But it came back in the same breath, and when it came back in the same breath, I knew that I had to have a mastectomy. And I knew there was no denial that I had to just keep the breast and eat healthy, just take the cancer out in a hurry, get it out of me. And I did it, and I dealt with it. So I don't know that I'm a lot different. I mean, I went through my emotions and the negative stuff, because I think when we go through things, you go through negative things. You go through crying and grieving and pain, and it's hard, and you need someone to sit with you through it. And it's not simple. The answer is not simple, because you're not saying, well, God will provide, he'll help you. Well, he does, but you got to work through a whole lot of stuff in order to get to the other side. And so I don't know. I think the difference is I clung to him and I surrendered to him, but I also did the work of whatever test, whatever surgery, whatever I needed to have done, I got it done.
0: Then, you know, what I hear you saying, Dr. Sims, is that life isn't always good.
1: No.
0: But God is always good.
1: Always. Always.
0: And somehow, in it all, through it all, he allows whatever it is that you're going through to work out together for your good.
1: That's right. That Romans 8:28.
0: That's right.
1: Yeah, he works all things together for good for those that love him and are called according to his purpose. And even though we don't understand it, and that is the biggest issue is, you know, as a cognitive behavioral person, you have to help people reframe their thinking about things. Like, God is sovereign. Why is he allowing this? Well, we don't know why. We don't have all the answers of why he's allowing it. I know that he's good, and I know he can work out this situation for your good and the greater glory, his greater glory. I know that, but it is It does take a person to have cultivated a personal relationship with him, to get to know him in a personal way before you have to go through that kind of stuff. Because when you're going through that kind of stuff, you need anchors and you need the rock. You need the rock of Jesus to help you to get through it.
0: Yes, amen. I'm talking today with Dr. Mary Sims, the author of Move Past Your Pain, Discover Your Purpose. And in your book, Dr. Sims, you do tell not only your own story, but you tell the story, some stories of other people who have done that. They have moved past their pain to discover their purpose. Can you shed a light, shine a light on the story of someone else that you talk about in your book?
1: Yes. I was thinking about this young man who was about 15 or 16 years old at the time. This was many years ago. And I was working in Long Beach at the time, and he came in, and he said his parents brought him in, and he was oppositionally defiant and violating the rights of himself and other people and hanging out with the wrong people. And I really tried to work with this young man and build his self-esteem and show him who he really was and what tremendous potential he had and the giftings that he had in his life, and try to validate and affirm those things and help him to see truth about himself, because a lot of times we don't believe truth about ourselves. We believe something different. And so, and his parents worked with him as well to try to help him to see, but he just didn't want to see. And so I worked a few sessions, and then I got so discouraged because I thought, oh boy, Lord, this one is going to go the way of jail or death or something. I don't think this person is going to make it. And I, you know, that's my own professional judgment that, you know, God's never finished with anyone. And so we terminated therapy and said our goodbyes. And about 6 or 7 years later, I was having a particularly discouraging day, and I needed encouragement myself. And this young man looked about in his 20s, clean cut, came into my office and said, "Aren't you Dr. Sims?" And I said, "Yeah." He said, "Don't you remember me?" I said, "No. Who are you?" And he mentioned who he was. And he said, "You know, I was here next door doing a doctor appointment, but I thought I would come back to see if you were still here because I wanted to thank you for the words that you put in my heart and how you tried to help me to work through a difficult time in my life." He said, "I just came back to thank you and tell you now I'm a youth pastor."
0: Mm.
1: And that just really blessed me and helped me to, you know, just continue. Those kinds of, you know, that's why we all need validation and encouragement to help us to continue with the work that we're called to do. Because, it, you know, you see that some life has been changed. And I'm so glad that he came back and said thank you.
0: Praise God.
1: Yeah.
0: You use two definitive words in the title of your book. Well, there's more than two. I'm a word person, and I'm looking at your title, and there are several definitive words, but you make a relationship between two alliterative words, and that is pain and purpose. And if we embrace the pain and we allow God to use the pain, He will turn that pain around and allow it to work for us.
1: Yes.
0: Tell us about the relationship, how pain, if we allow it, can become a motivator. Pain can become an instigator. Pain can become a jump starter. It can be that thing that pushes us, propels us to move toward our purpose. Can you talk? Can you speak towards that?
1: Well, yeah, I think you said it. You said it very well. I mean,
0: because it's in me, doctor. It's in me. You know,
1: that's good. I mean, that'll preach. You said it very well because, you know, a lot of times people want to hide pain or move away from it or not deal with pain. But a lot of times pain, God uses pain to reveal things in our life and to cause us to move forward in a way that brings joy in the morning. You with me? I mean, pain is nothing more than kind of a warning sign. Just like when you go to the doctor and you have pain in your side or sciatica or something, and you know you need to go and deal with that. Well, emotional pain is the same way. When you have emotional pain, there's something that we really need to deal with. Don't reject it. Don't shut it down. Don't drink. Don't use, you know, drugs. Deal with the pain, because then the pain brings revelation of something different that could bring a whole new way of relating, a whole new change, a whole new transformation in our lives. it could bring us to another level of growth, which helps us to get freer and cause us to have healthier quality of life.
0: This is really good stuff. This is very good stuff. I'm talking today with a marriage and family counselor with 25 years of experience, over 25 years of experience in professional clinical settings. 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
0: Very good. Well, I want to ask you one last question. You talk a lot about transformation in your book. And with Christ, there's always good news, and transformation is always possible, always possible. Nothing is impossible with Christ. Can you define what transformation looks like so that that person who needs to move towards God will have hope?
1: Yeah, well, the minister part is going to kick in me now. But the definition of transformation means change, transfiguration, metamorphosis, alteration, or conversion. Now, we know that God is the only one that, you know, when we accept Christ as our Savior, He converts us from death to life. And so He is in the transformation business, and He's in the restoration business. Now, I think that as we can see throughout Scripture that God transformed lives. And I think that as we move towards Him, He wants our lives to be transformed, so not only that we look more like Him, but so that we have a great quality of life. I keep thinking about, you know, some of the people in Scripture that God transformed their life, and I keep thinking about the woman in the book of Ruth, Naomi. And she was a woman who was just an ordinary person who struggled with depression. And I think some people will struggle with depression. She had a lot of loss in her life. She lost her son, she lost her husband, both sons, and her husband. That's a lot of tragedy, a lot of loss, a lot of grief. And so at one point, when she was so depressed, she was trying to convince her daughter-in-laws not to go back towards Jerusalem, where she heard that there was food there, because she was in tough times as well. There was a famine going on. And so she really was struggling. And matter of fact, you know, some of the words that came out of her mouth was like she was depressed. She said, "It's more bitter for me than for you, because the Lord's hand has turned against me." In other words, nothing good can happen for me now. And that's how a lot of people feel. Like, you know, even though I know God, with my circumstances, nothing good can come out of this right now. But still, she moved towards Him in spite of the depression. And I think that's a good principle in terms of wanting to be transformed in our lives. If we move towards Him and not away from Him, He will meet us where we are, and transformation can start happening one step at a time.
0: Amen. I have so enjoyed our conversation today, Dr. Mary Sims. Thank you so very much for joining us here on Babby's House on the Radio, and we look forward to the next time that we can talk with you, my dear friend. Thank you for joining us.
1: Thank you so much.
0: Amen. And to you, dear listener, aren't you glad that you tuned in to Babby's House on the Radio today? Will you do me a favor today? Will you reach out to me at Babby.com and let me know that you've heard today's show and that your heart has been blessed? And will you help spread the word about Babby Mason Radio and about Babby's House on the Radio? Well, the Lord bless you, dear friend. May He keep you. May He make His face to shine upon you and give you peace. Now and forever, amen. Thanks again for listening to Babby's House. I'll talk with you next time. Bye-bye for now.

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1: Hello, this is Yvonne Ortega, the author of Moving from Broken to Beautiful, 9 Life Lessons to Help You Move Forward. 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
1: I really don't remember a time when Jesus Christ wasn't the center of my life. You know, I've been going to church since 9 months before I was born, so Christ has always been an integral part of my life. But I made a profession to Christ when I was only 8 years of age, so I've walked with Jesus most all of my life. And when I reached year number 50, I call it my year of Jubilee, I prayed a prayer and rededicated my life, and I told the Lord that if He would give me more opportunities to share my faith with others, I would take advantage of every opportunity I could to share my faith. And when you pray a prayer like that, you know God will take you up on it, and He's taken me up on it in my own walk with Him and my own sweet relationship with Him. And so he's taken me up on that, and He's given me many opportunities to share my faith in unexpected places. And I remember a time when I was invited to go and speak to a songwriter's group, and I was a little taken aback when my GPS landed me in the parking lot of a local bar in the Atlanta area. I was a bit hesitant to get out of the car because I don't sing in a lot of bars. I don't sing in any bars, really. And I was a little hesitant to get out of the car, but I'd given them my word. I told the president of the association that I'd be there, and they were expecting me. So my friends and I had a quick prayer meeting in the car, and we got out of the car and went on inside the bar. And when the president realized that I had arrived, he called me up on stage to jam with the band. And I said to the guys, I said, "Hey, let's do Amazing Grace, key of C." We sang a few verses of Amazing Grace, and when we were done with that, somebody from the back of the room shouted, "Sing another one." We sang Just a Closer Walk with Thee, kind of Louisiana blues style. When I was finished with that, somebody shouted, "Sing How Great Thou Art." We sang that. Somebody else shouted, "Sing Shout to the Lord." After 30 or 40 minutes of taking requests, I finally took my seat. It was an amazing thing to watch God move right there and have a beautiful worship service right there in the bar. I sat down at my seat and people came by to just express their gratitude for the wonderful time of worship right there in a bar. And I was just amazed at how God could use that moment to give Him glory and to encourage others. The book of Matthew chapter 5 reminds us that we are the light of the world. We are the salt of the earth. And we used to sing this old song. Sometimes I still sing it when I'm folding laundry or on a road trip. That we are not just to make our light shine. You just let it shine. And that's my word of encouragement to you. To be like a city that sits upon a hill. And shine your light for Jesus.

Here's another promise from God's Word, found in the book of Ephesians, chapter 3, verses 20 and 21. Now to him who is able to do exceedingly abundantly above all that we ask or think, according to the power that works in us, to him be glory in the church by Christ Jesus to all generations forever and ever. Amen. Ephesians chapter 3, verses 20 and 21.

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Psalm 119, 105. It says, "Your word is a lamp unto my feet and a light unto my path." We have God in us, and He is light, and therefore we are the light of the world. This song celebrates that light. We march in the light of God. Let's sing in Zulu.

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0: Hello, everyone, and welcome to Babbie's House on the Radio. I am the host of the show, Babbie Mason, and thank you so very much for joining me today. I am so blessed that you are a very special guest, and I'm just so blessed that you have taken time out of your busy day to join me for the show. Before I get started with our very special guest today, I just want to tell you a little bit of a story and hope that it will encourage you in your faith walk today. I remember a day that I was just having a rough day, a rough go of it, and it was in the evening, and I was fixing dinner, and I was mumbling about this and grumbling about that while I was trying to fix spaghetti or whatever it was I was preparing for dinner, and I reached into the cabinet, and I got the salt and the pepper, and I reached into the cabinet, and I got the garlic salt, and all the whole time I was just upset in my spirit. Well, I reached into the cabinet, and all of a sudden, a small jar of mustard seed fell out of the cabinet and almost hit me on top of the head. And when I picked up that little jar of mustard seed, I had to burst into laughter because I knew that it was the Holy Spirit that was telling me this, that was just reminding me that if I had the faith of a grain of mustard seed, I could look at the mountain that was standing before me and speak to that mountain and say to that mountain, be thou removed and be thou cast into the sea. And I don't know what mountain you're facing today. I don't know what mountain stands in front of you figuratively, but you can speak to your mountain and tell that mountain to be thou removed and be thou cast into the sea. And the Bible says, and it will move out of your way. So let me just challenge you today to trust in the Lord with all your heart and lean not to your own understanding, but in all of your ways, acknowledge the Lord and he will direct your path. Well, I am blessed today to have as my very special guest, Dennis Glover, and I have known Dennis and his wife, Cheryl Glover, for many years, and they have been singing together as husband and wife, and they're still making beautiful music today, sharing their great voices and lending their great voices to brand new listeners across multiple platforms, and they are my very special guest today here on Babbie Mason Radio and here on Babbie's House on the Radio. Dennis and Cheryl Glover are a husband and wife duo, and they have a brand new project out called The Way. And we're going to listen to a brand new song that Dennis has written. He writes, he produces, he arranges, he promotes the music, and they've been doing this. This is no new thing for Dennis and Cheryl Glover. They have been doing this for decades, and they are still here in their brand new project called The Way and their brand new song called Losing My Mind. Will feature today here on Babbie's House on the Radio. Let me welcome to the show Dennis Glover, and we'll speak with Cheryl Glover in just a little bit. But Dennis, welcome to the show, my friend.
1: Well, thank you so much, Babbie. It's just a pleasure to be here with you today. I'm just so glad to have this opportunity to share my music and to just catch up with you. You know, we come from a long ways, and we're still together, still moving forward, taking that word out there, getting that music out there so people can know it. Serve God and know God in a personal relationship. It's great to be here.
0: And great to have you, my friend. I'll tell you, when I admire so much you and your wife, Cheryl, you all have just kept putting one foot in front of the other, and you're still here over multiple decades. And I remember back in the day when we first met you all, I still have my album featuring Dennis and Cheryl Glover, your original music, and you're still doing that. We'll get to talking about your brand new single here in just a moment. But talk to us about how you and Cheryl got started in music ministry.
1: That really goes all the way back to when, you know, when I graduated from college, when I left the University of Tennessee, and I basically found Jesus. Jesus really found me, and I received Jesus as my personal Savior after going through a lot of changes, you know, and just making sure that I can make the right choices in life. You know, in that course of time, I was trusting God to bless me with someone that could help me and be a real team mate with me, just a soulmate. And one day when I went to work, I parked my car and I got out of my car and was on my way inside the door. And someone said to me, aren't you Dennis Glover? And when I turned around, I said, yes, I'm Dennis Glover. And I said, well, who are you? She said, I'm Cheryl. And so that's how we met. It was just a God thing where God put us together at the right time. So, you know, of course, I was already singing at the time. I was already released my first album, All That He Gave Me. And so Cheryl, working right across the street from me, would have an opportunity to come over. She was teaching dance. She was a choreographer for the girls club there. And so after a lot of time together working with kids, I told her about my music, and then she wanted to know more. And I asked if she could sing. Actually, this time she wasn't singing anywhere. She was mostly choreography and stuff like that for kids. But she started to sing with me. And the next thing I know, she was going to concerts with me. And then the next thing I know, we were singing duets together. And God just took all that and made a relationship out of that to the point where we got married. And so we've been teaming up and taking that gospel out there ever since we met. And so God has just put us on the right course, and he's faithful, because whatever he starts, he finishes. And so we're still in that process.
0: That's a beautiful story, Dennis. That is a great story. Well, you and Cheryl have been the consummate independent artists along the way. And, you know, that term has kind of evolved over the decades. And now we're living at a time where, you know, being an independent artist, thanks to the internet, gives us more exposure, and it gives us more access to a broader and a wider audience. And now our music, thanks to platforms like Babby Mason Radio, our music can reach to the ends of the earth, to, you know, continents that we may never visit and countries that we may never visit, but our music can go there as a result of the internet. So talk to me about the fact that, you know, across the decades, life has changed, music has changed, but you all are still here. What has been the key to your success and the fact that you have been able to evolve and still be here after so many years?
1: You know, Betty, there's one thing about having Jesus in your heart. He's there. And it's been said that I'm a man on a mission, and I agree with that, because the gospel is so good. I can't keep it to myself. I just have to share it, because it's the most marvelous and wonderful thing that has ever happened. And so that's been the motivation, is the fact that in a relationship with Jesus, you have the best of everything. And it doesn't matter what's going on around you. God is glorified even more when things are not right than even when things are going well, because you just know a God that gives you good things all of the time. And so the motivation has been to continue to share the gospel in any kind of way we can, but music has given us a voice. And so I've been able to continue to write. God just gives me songs through life. You know, life goes on. But I found a melody in life that God speaks to me in music. And that song has to be sung in my heart first. But then God also opens up opportunities for us to take it and share it with others. Like you say, your songs may go in places you never will. And so with that in mind, God puts us in places that we never thought that we would go, and we've been all over the country, actually, just by God's on hand. He just opens doors, and we are ready to go.
0: In all the years that you all have been singing, what's been one of the highlights of your ministry?
1: We actually ended up singing at the White House. This is during the administration of Bill Clinton, and that was a highlight because, you know, God just opened that door, and we were able to share music there in the West Wing. That has been just a blessing that we've been sharing with each other for years. And so that's probably one of the biggest highlights. And, of course, we travel a lot. We've been to Lake Tahoe and sung there and places and did a lot of ministry out on the West Coast as well. And here and around the eastern part of the United States, we've done banquets. And we've done church services, of course. But God gives us opportunities to go places. There's not just church. We go all over the place. We sing in different venues, amusement parks and things like that. I've opened ball games and Braves and Falcons, and we've been able to do all types of music, but all to the glory of God.
0: Amen. That's a beautiful story. Well, I want to talk about your brand new project. Congratulations, by the way. And the name of the project is called The Way. And it is a project that takes the listener on a musical journey through the circumstances of life. And you have written the songs and arranged them and recorded them. You've produced it. I mean, you are like a man who wears a lot of hats that produces this beautiful music. And in just a moment, we're going to listen to the brand new single called Losing My Mind. But talk to me about the project and a little bit about its inspiration.
1: Okay. Well, you know, The Way is basically drawn from John 14:6, I am the way, the truth, and the life. Right. And that was the inspiration behind the title, is that God has given us a way through Jesus Christ. And so, you know, life is a journey. There are choices to be made. It's unavoidable. We have to choose. But in those moments of choice, this is when you want to hear from the voice of God. You want to be able to get the right directions from God. And this album addresses a lot of situations of life. It's really a lot of this. A lot of my music is about personal events and things that just every day takes place every day. We all have to choose and make choices, but choices also determine your destiny. So it's important to make right choices. And then if you want to do that, Jesus is the way. You need to have Jesus to make right choices. We all choose based on, you know, on our filters. But I found that if I really want the right choice in life, if I really want to stay in the way God wants me to, and the path to follow him is to check in and listen to his voice and not my own, because I can make wrong choices. I know we can all make wrong choices. But if you really want to do and be in the right place and walk in the right path, the way that God has provided through Jesus Christ is the way to go.
0: That's right. The Bible says that this is the way, walk ye in it. And thank you for reminding us that Jesus says in his own words, I am the way, the truth, and the life. No man cometh unto the Father unless he come by me. So
1: that's right.
0: One of the singles, and the single that we're going to play today, is called Losing My Mind. Can you set that up for us? We're going to hear the song here in just a moment. But tell us about the song Losing My Mind, and what does that mean? When you wrote the song, what was the inspiration behind the song, and what do you mean by losing my mind? Talk to us about that.
1: Okay, sure. Well, as I mentioned, you know, you have to choose in life. In the way, in the path of life, you have to make choices. And what I found is that depends on your state of mind. And if you are choosing life and paths in life in your own mind, that is what you want to achieve. It's like you're thinking about you. But I found in my life in Christ that my mind sometimes is not focused on the things of God. It's focused on me. It's focused on what I want. But the Bible tells us that we should seek the mind of Christ. You know, we need to make sure that we're thinking in his mindset. And, of course, Philippians 2:5 says, let this mind be in you, which was also in Christ Jesus. So my whole challenge in life since I met Jesus was to lose myself that I might gain him. And that means that, like in Matthew 16:25, it says, whosoever would save your life will lose it, and whosoever will lose your life for my sake will find it. So I found that losing is gaining in Christ in every situation, because you've taken on the mind of Christ and you're putting those other thoughts and those other choices to the side, that, you know, you find yourself making wrong choices. So this song basically says, I'm losing my mind because I want to gain Jesus. His ways are not those of mine. And all through Scripture, we see this, because the Lord is speaking to us to help us to gain by losing. And losing really is becoming more like Jesus, becoming more like Christ, and getting the things that God has promised us, because there's a lot of promises that we can get through trusting God if we just allow his mind to be the mind that we choose to live by.

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1: Well, Dennis, thank you so very much for writing this great song and bringing us great music. What a great song. Congratulations on a brand new single.
2: Thank you so much.
1: Well, listen, I know family is a big deal to you, and you have been singing with your beautiful wife, Cheryl Glover, for many years. And I really can't say Dennis Glover without saying Cheryl Glover. And you all are a beautiful musical duet. And I want to talk with Cheryl for a moment because this project is very special. It involves all your family members, and you have a very musical family. So let me talk with Cheryl for a moment. Cheryl Glover, how are you doing, my friend?
3: Hey, Babbi, I'm doing great. How are you?
1: I'm wonderful. It's good to hear your voice today.
3: Oh, it's good to hear yours, too. Just a blessing.
1: Well, thank you for joining me. And it's always good to talk with Dennis and Cheryl Glover. You all inspire me. You have encouraged me for many years. And on this brand new project called The Way, I understand that your family was able to contribute to the project. What was it like having family members on the project and being able to work with them to produce this beautiful music?
3: Wow, Babbi. It was just amazing. It really was. It took us several years, actually, to bring the project to fruition. And we actually started it, pre-COVID. We went through COVID and so many different challenges and things that we faced in life. And to have our family be able to come together at different points in time in the studio, in various studios, and just to spend time with one another was a tremendous blessing for me because, yes, family is so important. And to see them, how they've grown from, little ones that you've had to care for and try to make good choices and help them along in their journey to adults now, and able to participate and sing and use their gifts to the glory of God, and the family harmony and just camaraderie that was there was just amazing and just a special blessing for me because, in life you go through so many challenges and things, the hills and valleys of life, sorrows and losses, and just to be able to have that culminate into this work is just a beautiful thing for me. And to share that with my daughters, Montego, Adriana, and Danielle, and then my son Josiah, was able to join the album with Dennis and I as well.
1: Well, that is an amazing story. Congratulations on that. And being a mother whose family is quite musical and being able to see all of this come together on a project, I can imagine is quite rewarding. So congratulations on that. And I want to talk more with Dennis about, producing this project, because I think it was COVID that had a lot to do with how the project got off its feet. Dennis, can you talk about that?
2: Yes, Babbi. So, and you wanted to know about producing the project.
1: It was about, you mentioned in our earlier conversation that, your family is, around the world. You have a daughter that sings on the cruise ships, and she's a quite talented musician. You have other family members that are living in different parts of the country and maybe even the world. But it was COVID that brought your family together and kind of inspired the project. So talk to me a little bit about how that happened.
2: Well, yes. Well, God works in mysterious ways, but God is always at work. Like you say, things come and go, but God never ceases, and his work goes on. And, of course, with us, As I mentioned, I have a daughter that lives in New York. Her name is Montego. She's an actress. Actually Tony nominated. So she's always busy. And then Adriana is on cruise ships, singing on cruise ships 9 months out of the year. And it's really hard to catch up with her. And of course, Danielle is our youngest daughter, but she's a producer and a writer for her own show, on YouTube. So we're all busy. And of course, with COVID coming in, it changed the game because everybody had to slow down and take a breath. And so it was ideal for me because we had been working on this project for a number of years, but never could get together. But when COVID came in onto the scene, it was a grand opportunity for me to just finish. And so we actually were able to get everybody together to record and to produce and to, add our Glover flavor together, our harmonies. And you're going to find this album, there's some great, great harmonies here. Each one of my daughters are featured in one of the songs. Cheryl and I are still doing our duets, but it's a whole project that has come together, and really out of the COVID situation, God just made a beautiful work that we could complete. And now we're ready to go. We're ready to just take this music and share it with everybody.
1: It's kind of a Romans 8:28 kind of a thing. All things work together for good for them that love God and are called according to his purpose. So somehow God can take something that was to the world's demise and he turned it to work out for your good. And that's just how God works. And when things come against us, God turns it around so that it works for us. Well, I want you to tell our audience how we can contact you and get more information about your music and your ministry.
2: Oh, absolutely. You can definitely go to our website. You can just look it up online. It's under DennisGloverMusic.com. You can find out all the details about what's going on with us and where we're going to be and things of that nature. Where we've been, and just some history about the family, what's going on. And so that's one way. And then you can go to our Instagram page. That's Dennis Glover Music page as well. On Instagram, you can look us up, and we have things going on there as well.
1: Mm-hmm. Very good. I want to ask you one more question before we wrap up our show. You know, you all have been like the poster children for the independent artists for many years. And I can imagine that there are people who want to jumpstart their ministry. Maybe they're having a difficult challenge getting their ministry up off the ground. What advice do you have for them?
2: You know, Barbie, when I think about it, when I got started in music, I never knew that God had this plan for me. This is not my plan. This is God's plan. And God opened my eyes and opened my heart and started to show me his plan. So my advice is to seek God with a whole heart, because when you do, you're going to find out that God has a plan for you that is greater than anything you could imagine. I never imagined that I would be traveling all over the United States, sharing the gospel of Jesus Christ. We have no promoters. We have no booking. God just opens doors. So for new artists, I'd just like you to know that God has a plan for you, that's unique and that's powerful and that's wonderful. You just need to believe God for that and just do what's in your hand, because, you know, it's kind of like Moses. He didn't feel adequate to go to the Pharaoh. But God said, well, what do you have? He says, I got a stick, you know. He said, throw it down. And he turned that stick into a scepter that he used to open the Red Sea. That God is can empower us to do anything, but we just got to believe. So if you're in music, just know that the plan is already there. You need to stay close to God. You need to seek God with a whole heart, and he'll open doors as you seek him. You will find him. And,
1: amen.
2: And so stay motivated.
1: Mm-hmm. That's amen. It. Well, thank you, Dennis. Thank you so very much for those encouraging words, and thank you for being my very special guest here today on Babby's House on the Radio. And thanks again to Cheryl, who is Dennis's wife and has been with him for the past over 3 decades, probably close to 40 years you all have been in ministry. And that is an amazing accomplishment. That's an amazing accomplishment. So thank you so very much for just standing firm and being faithful in the ministry. Well, for those of you who would like to reach out to me this week, I would enjoy hearing from you. You can go to my official website at babby.com and click the contact button. You can email me from the website. You can hit me up on social media, and we're all over the internet. We'd love to hear from you. Thank you so very much for listening to Babby's House on the radio. And until we get together again around this microphone, may the Lord God bless you and yours real good. Bye-bye for now.

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This is Max Lucado. God will not let you go. The big news of the Bible is not that you love God, but that God loves you. He tattooed your name on the palm of His hand. His thoughts of you outnumber the sand on the shore. You never leave His mind, escape His sight, or flee His thoughts. You need not win His love. You already have it. He sees the worst of you and loves you still. Your sins of tomorrow and failings of the future will not surprise Him. He sees them now. Every day and deed of your life has passed before His eyes and been calculated in His decision. He knows you better than you know you and has reached this verdict. He loves you still. No discovery will disillusion Him. No rebellion will dissuade Him. He loves you with an everlasting love.

0: How do you define love? Most everyone knows it's real, but who can really describe it? I sure can't define love, but the Bible can. It says love is patient and kind, not envious or selfish or arrogant. Love doesn't keep records when people let us down. Love is being happy for the success of others. It's optimistic and believes in others. It puts up with a lot and never gives up. To sum it all up, love is so much more than a feeling. It's the commitment to love a person no matter what. It's a decision, an action verb. Dr. DeBakey, the famous heart surgeon out of Houston, once received a letter from an 11-year-old girl. She asked, "Is there any love in an artificial heart?" The answer is no. But love can be found in an old heart made new by the power of Jesus. This is Bryant Wright speaking right from my new heart because of a heart transplant by the great physician, Jesus.
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0: Here's Dr. Charles Stanley, keeping believers in touch with God.
1: If God the Father loved us so much that He would save us from our sins by giving His Son Jesus at Calvary, listen, anything else I've ever asked Him for in my life, anything that you will ever ask Him for as long as you live, you will never ask God for anything that will demand even anywhere close to as much love as He has already expressed to you in the cross of Calvary. When He has expressed that kind of love, sacrificial love, the gift of His own Son, if He has already given me His very best, anything else that I ask for, anything else that comes my way is less than that. How could I ever doubt the love of God? How could I question the kind of love that comes from a Father who is willing to give His only begotten Son to die at Calvary? If you question God's love, look at the cross.
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0: Here's author and songwriter Babbie Mason and Women of Hope director Dr. Peggy Banks on God's love for you.
1: This book, I Am a Daughter of the Most High King, is a huge reminder to every woman that you, first of all, you're God's daughter. In the passage where Jesus touches the woman with the issue of blood, mm-hmm. he calls her daughter, mm-hmm. a term of endearment. And the Lord loves us today as women, and he wants what is best for us, mm-hmm. and he is our father. And maybe somebody who's listening today doesn't have a good relationship with her earthly father, mm-hmm. but this book reminds us that you have a heavenly father.
2: Yes.
1: Who loves you, who is pleased with you, who is not condemning you, who is not pointing fingers at you, who is not keeping score, mm-hmm. but he loves you,
2: yeah.
1: and wants you to know that he has a plan for your life.
0: To find out more about the book, I Am a Daughter of the Most High King, go to Babbie.com and click on store. That's Babbie.com.

Did you know that the Bible is God's love letter to you? From cover to cover, He's calling out your name. From the table of contents all the way back to the maps in the back of the Bible, He's charting your life's course. From the first hallelujah to the last amen, God wants to write His love story on the tablet of your heart. Each page is engraved with His invitation to come and be refreshed by His goodness, His mercy, and His favor. Every promise is signed, sealed, and delivered as if it were an arrow aimed straight for the target. So the next time you hear the words, "God loves you," don't just say, "Isn't that nice?" and then walk away unaffected to live beneath your privilege. But as a blood-bought, born-again child of God, begin living as one who knows that every promise in the book belongs to you. Turn that fundamental truth over and over in your heart today and make it a practice to rehearse the powerful promise that God loves you. And you'll begin to discover a relationship with Jesus that most people fail to realize. It's true, my friend. God really loves you. This is Babbie Mason with Encouraging Words.

Here's another promise from God's Word, found in the book of Ephesians, chapter 3, verses 20 and 21. Now to him who is able to do exceedingly abundantly above all that we ask or think, according to the power that works in us, to him be glory in the church by Christ Jesus to all generations forever and ever. Amen. Ephesians chapter 3, verses 20 and 21.

0: Has it ever occurred to you that Jesus prays for you? The 17th chapter of the book of John reveals the powerful truth that as Jesus was praying for his disciples, he was also praying for you. Over 2,000 years ago, as Jesus was facing the most critical hours of his ministry, as he was facing the cross, you were on his mind. Listen to John chapter 17, verse 20. Here, Jesus prays to his Father on your behalf. He says, "I pray for these followers, but I am also praying for all of those who will believe in me because of their teaching." Now, I know that I'm on my family's prayer list and my pastor's prayer list. I know that my friends are praying for me, but I am so glad to know that I am on the prayer list of Jesus. And so are you, my friend. I don't know what that does for your heart, but knowing that Jesus is praying for me right now assures me that no matter what's going on in my life, I know that it's going to be all right because Jesus has my back. No matter how bad things may look right now, God's word promises us in Romans 8:27, "And he who searches our hearts knows the mind of the Spirit, because the Spirit intercedes for God's people in accordance with the will of God." So you can rest assured that even though you don't know the way, God is guiding and protecting you. You have his word on it. And the best interpretation of scripture is the next verse. Listen to Romans 8:28 as it assures us that all things work together for good for them that love God and are called according to his purpose. So if Jesus is praying for you, that is a prayer that will be answered according to the Father's perfect will for your life. The verb intercede comes from the Latin root words inter, meaning between, and sedere, meaning go. So literally, the word means go between, like mortar goes between bricks in a wall. Without the mortar holding the bricks together, the wall would literally fall apart and collapse. Just like a military brigade, Jesus raises up the wall of defense. Jesus, along with believers who are praying for us right now, are building up that wall, a hedge of protection to stand in the gap for us. Years ago, I learned a great lesson concerning what intercession looks like. When our oldest son was very small, he played on the local football team. He was in the position of quarterback and was trying to throw a pass to a team member when he was sacked by a kid on the other team. I mean, the kid on the other team had the audacity to sack my son and threw him down upon the playing field, and when that happened, the ball was fumbled. So both teams, in an effort to get this ball, heaped up in a huge pile on top of my son. When the dust settled and the smoke cleared, both teams went to their huddles, but my son laid on the football field and he would not get up. My husband, the head coach, and all the other coaches ran out on the football field to do whatever it is that coaches do when a player is flat on his back. They began to administer whatever it is that coaches administer when a player is out cold. But all of their efforts were futile. My son would not get up off the football field. And I know that it was the Spirit of God who raised me up out of my seat in the bleachers that day and carried me right down to the 30-yard line. Now, my husband and I had been married long enough to establish what married couples call silent communication. My husband eyeballed me as if to say, "Don't even think about coming out here on this field." I looked at him as if to say, "Baby, I love you, but you and all your boyfriends better be stepping aside, because Mama is coming out on this field, and Mama means business." I headed for my son, and the coaches parted like the Red Sea. I got down in the dirt and the mud that Saturday morning, and I laid hands on my son and prayed aloud. "In the name of Jesus, you better be rising up off of this field, and you better be walking again." And in but a few moments, my son opened up his eyes, and he called my name. He said, "Mama? Mama, get off the field." Well, I knew right then and there that prayer had been answered. I went back to my seat in the bleachers with another prayer answered and another mission accomplished. Well, that is precisely what Jesus does for us. He comes to our defense when we come head to head with the circumstances in life. When we are too weak to fight, Jesus fights for us. When life is falling apart at the seams, Jesus puts life back together again. When you can't find the words to pray, Jesus is praying for you. Will you make this declaration? I want you to repeat this after me now. Today, I will rest in the promise that Jesus has me on his prayer list. I'd like the privilege of praying for you right now. May I stand in the gap for you? Let's pray together. Precious Father, thank you for the promise that Jesus intercedes for us. And because he is, all is well. And what an honor it is to pray for this one who is listening right now. Thank you that you already know what they need, even before they ask. May they receive the assurance that they needn't be anxious about anything, but pray about everything. And you, in exchange, will give them the peace that passes all understanding that will guard their heart and their mind in Christ Jesus. And it's in the mighty name of Jesus that we pray. Amen. This is Babbie Mason with Encouraging Words. When we were small, our mothers, grandmothers, and even our teachers taught us that when someone gave you a gift, you responded to their act of kindness with two words, thank you. If you're a parent, then maybe you've had to remind your child from time to time to use those simple words when they were on the receiving end of someone's kindness. We can't begin to thank God enough for all he's done for us. He's given us so many wonderful blessings. He provides for us. He loves us. He gives us joy to keep our hearts lifted. He gives us peace that passes all understanding to assure us that everything is going to be all right. And most of all, he gave us the gift of his son Jesus, who died for our sins. Maybe you've been a bit slow in returning thanks to God for all of his bountiful blessings. Psalm 107 verse 1 says, "Give thanks to the Lord, for he is good. His love endures forever." Now would be a good time to give thanks to God for being so good to you. There really is a lot of truth in saying, God is good all the time, and all the time, God is good. If you agree with that, will you say amen? This is Babbie Mason with Encouraging Words. Please visit Babbie.com for information concerning my books, Bible studies, and music projects. I hope to hear from you soon. Babbie Mason Radio, turn it up.
1: God has another plan. Jeremiah 31, verses 16 and 17. Thus says the Lord, "Restrain your voice from weeping and your eyes from tears. For your work shall be rewarded, declares the Lord, and they will return from the land of the enemy. There is hope for your future, declares the Lord." Sometimes, no matter how hard we pray or how long we stand in faith, things don't turn out as we had hoped. Some are praying for their marriage to be restored. Others are asking God to heal a business situation or a rift between coworkers. I encourage people to persevere, to continue praying and believing for good things to happen. But we must understand that God will not change another person's will. He has given every human being free will to choose which way he or she will go, whether to do right or wrong. You may be heartbroken over a failed relationship or a bankrupt business, but you need not stay heartbroken. Don't carry around all that hurt and pain year after year. Don't let rejection fester on the inside. God has something new in store for you. When God allows one door to close, he will open up another door for you, revealing something bigger and better. But understand, whether you will experience all those good things in your future depends to a large extent on your willingness to let go of the past. Quit living in a negative frame of mind, stewing about something that is over and done. Focus on what you can change, rather than what you cannot. Shake yourself out of that should have, would have, could have mentality, and don't let the regrets of yesterday destroy the hopes and dreams of tomorrow. Today's prayer for your best life now. Father, although I've been disappointed by other people and events in the past, I'm going to keep expecting blessings and good things in the future because of you. Beauty for Ashes. Isaiah 61, verses 1 through 3. The Spirit of the Lord God is upon me, because the Lord has anointed me to preach the good tidings to the poor. He has sent me to heal the brokenhearted, to console those who mourn in Zion, to give them beauty for ashes, the oil of joy for mourning, the garment of praise for the spirit of heaviness. Many individuals spend their lives looking in their rearview mirrors, thinking about what could have been, what should have been, always dwelling on the pains of yesterday. If you've had unfair things happen to you, maybe you've lost a job or you were mistreated, a spouse was unfaithful, you must make a decision today that you're going to let all that go. If you carry that around with you, soon you will develop a victim mentality that will interfere with God doing new things in your life. The Scripture says that God wants to give us beauty for our ashes, joy for our mourning, rejoicing for our heaviness. But here's the key. You have to let go of the ashes before God can give you the beauty. Ashes represent what's left over after something's been burned up. In other words, they represent our broken dreams, our disappointments, our hurts, our failures. You must let go of your shattered dreams if you want God to give you fresh, new dreams. Forgive the people that have hurt you. Release any remaining bitterness, and then God will give you beauty. He will give you a new beginning. When you are tempted to sit around feeling sorry for yourself, complaining about how unfair life is, ask yourself a tough question. Do I really want to get well, or have I gotten comfortable with where I am in life? Don't ever let your setbacks become your identity. Are you willing to move on with your life with a good attitude, knowing that God has a bright future in store for you? Today's prayer for your best life now. Yes, Father, I want to leave the past in the past and move into the faith-filled future that you have for me. Thank you for the good memories I have, and I thank you that my best days are still ahead.
0: Hi, this is Babbie Mason. Are you persuaded that God's plan is the absolute best plan for you? Sometimes we worry when we don't know the details of His plan, right? You know, God doesn't panic just because you're going through a situation that causes you to panic. You may say, "But God, life is so hard for me right now. Don't you see me suffering? Hey, God, are you even up there?" He responds in a still, small voice. "I know what I'm doing. I have it all planned out. Plans to take care of you, not abandon you. Plans to give you the future you hope for." Jeremiah 29:11 from the Message Bible. Although you can't see God, you may not feel God, and at times you may not even see much evidence of His working, you must know that God is at work. Nothing can obstruct God's plan, not people, not things. Nothing can keep God's great plan for you from coming to pass. Not your past, not your problems, not your questions. Nothing can come between you and God's plan for you. You must always keep hope alive in your heart, and you will always stay the course by looking at life through the eyes of hope. This is Babbie Mason with encouraging words. Reach out to me today at babbie.com.
2: 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I'm not saying never speak to anyone about God's directions, because sometimes the Holy Spirit uses others to share valuable information. After God revealed His Son within the Apostle Paul so that he could announce Jesus and the gospel among the Gentiles, He said in Galatians 1:16, "I didn't talk this over with anyone." Instead, he received his revelation from the Lord and did what he was told to do. You may need to just have that confidence in God's call in your life, because a variety of opinions from others could lead to confusion. Hey, I'm Dr. Shalia Smalley. 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
0: Bless the Lord, O my soul, and all that is within me. Bless His holy name. Bless the Lord, O my soul, and forget not all His benefits. Psalm 103, verses 1 and 2.
3: This is Max Licato. What will happen if your job disappears, or your health diminishes, or the economy takes a nosedive? Does God have a message for His people when calamity strikes? He certainly had a word for Isaiah. The prophet wrote, "In the year that King Uzziah died, I saw the Lord sitting on a throne, high and lifted up. Above it stood seraphim. Each one had six wings. With two he covered his face, with two he covered his feet, and with two he flew. And one cried to another and said, "Holy, holy, holy is the Lord of hosts. The whole earth is full of his glory." God calmed the fears of Isaiah not by removing the problem, but by revealing his divine power and presence. Rejoice that God is able to do what you cannot do. Your anxiety decreases as your understanding of your Heavenly Father increases. This is Max Lucado.
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This is Max Lucado. God will not let you go. The big news of the Bible is not that you love God, but that God loves you. He tattooed your name on the palm of His hand. His thoughts of you outnumber the sand on the shore. You never leave His mind, escape His sight, or flee His thoughts. You need not win His love. You already have it. He sees the worst of you and loves you still. Your sins of tomorrow and failings of the future will not surprise Him. He sees them now. Every day and deed of your life has passed before His eyes and been calculated in His decision. He knows you better than you know you and has reached this verdict. He loves you still. No discovery will disillusion Him. No rebellion will dissuade Him. He loves you with an everlasting love. God's love. Never failing, never ending. This is Max Lucado.

0: Everyone knows it's real, but who can really describe it? I sure can't define love, but the Bible can. It says love is patient and kind, not envious or selfish or arrogant. Love doesn't keep records when people let us down. Love is being happy for the success of others. It's optimistic and believes in others. It puts up with a lot and never gives up. To sum it all up, love is so much more than a feeling. It's the commitment to love a person no matter what. It's a decision, an action verb. Dr. DeBakey, the famous heart surgeon out of Houston, once received a letter from an 11-year-old girl. She asked, "Is there any love in an artificial heart?" The answer is no. But love can be found in an old heart made new by the power of Jesus. This is Bryant Wright speaking right from my new heart because of a heart transplant by the great physician, Jesus.
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1: If God the Father loved us so much that He would save us from our sins by giving His Son Jesus at Calvary, listen, anything else I've ever asked Him for in my life, anything that you will ever ask Him for as long as you live, you will never ask God for anything that will demand even anywhere close to as much love as He has already expressed to you in the cross of Calvary. When He has expressed that kind of love, sacrificial love, the gift of His own Son, if He has already given me His very best, anything else that I ask for, anything else that comes my way is less than that. How could I ever doubt the love of God? How could I question the kind of love that comes from a Father who is willing to give His only begotten Son to die at Calvary? If you question God's love, look at the cross.
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0: Here's author and songwriter Babbie Mason and Women of Hope director Dr. Peggy Banks on God's love for you.
1: This book, I Am a Daughter of the Most High King, is a huge reminder to every woman that you, first of all, you're God's daughter. In the passage where Jesus touches the woman with the issue of blood, mm-hmm. he calls her daughter, mm-hmm. a term of endearment. And the Lord loves us today as women, and he wants what is best for us, mm-hmm. and he is our father. And maybe somebody who's listening today doesn't have a good relationship with her earthly father, mm-hmm. but this book reminds us that you have a heavenly father.
2: Yes.
1: Who loves you, who is pleased with you, who is not condemning you, who is not pointing fingers at you, who is not keeping score, mm-hmm. but he loves you,
2: yeah.
1: and wants you to know that he has a plan for your life.
0: 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That's Babbie.com.

Did you know that the Bible is God's love letter to you? From cover to cover, He's calling out your name. From the table of contents all the way back to the maps in the back of the Bible, He's charting your life's course. From the first hallelujah to the last amen, God wants to write His love story on the tablet of your heart. Each page is engraved with His invitation to come and be refreshed by His goodness, His mercy, and His favor. Every promise is signed, sealed, and delivered as if it were an arrow aimed straight for the target. So the next time you hear the words, "God loves you," don't just say, "Isn't that nice?" and then walk away unaffected to live beneath your privilege. But as a blood-bought, born-again child of God, begin living as one who knows that every promise in the book belongs to you. Turn that fundamental truth over and over in your heart today and make it a practice to rehearse the powerful promise that God loves you. And you'll begin to discover a relationship with Jesus that most people fail to realize. It's true, my friend. God really loves you. This is Babbie Mason with Encouraging Words.

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1: Would you do what Jesus did? He exchanged the worship of angels for the company of killers. If you were God, would you? I wouldn't, but Christ did. This is Max Lucado. Jesus humbled himself. He went from commanding angels to sleeping in the straw. Why? Because that is what love does. It puts the loved before itself. Your place in heaven was more important to him than his place in heaven, so he gave up his so you could have yours. It's time to let his love cover all the things in your life. Every promise broken, every cross word and harsh word, his love covers all things. Let it. Do it for his sake, for the peace of your heart. Do it for their sake, for the people in your life. Let his love fall on you so yours can fall on them. In this day of Advent, this is Max Lucado.

0: auf.
1: Hello, this is Terrence Turner, the author of It Could Be Christmas Time, and I want to share with you a passage, Psalm 150. Praise ye the Lord. Praise God in his sanctuary. Praise him in the firmament of his power. Praise him for his mighty acts. Praise him according to his excellent greatness. Praise him with the sound of the trumpet. Praise him with the psaltery and harp. Praise him with the timbrel and dance. Praise him with the stringed instrument and organs. Praise him upon the loud cymbals. Praise him upon the high-sounding cymbals. Let everything that hath breath praise the Lord. Praise ye the Lord.

0: Hello, everyone. Welcome to Babbie's House on the Radio. Thank you so very much for joining us. I'm Babbie Mason, the host of Babbie's House on the Radio, and I hope and pray that wherever you are in the world, you are experiencing the best blessings that God has to offer. I pray that He is opening up the windows of His heaven and showering down so many blessings for you and your loved ones that you don't have places enough to put them all. And during this time in the world, I pray that you are experiencing the peace that passes all understanding that will guard your heart and your mind in Christ Jesus. I have a very special guest, but before we introduce him here in just a moment, I want to share a little bit of inspiration for you and just remind you that during this season that God is a God of hope. I love the word hope. You know, oftentimes people will use that word like, well, I hope we have a good team this year, or I hope my kid gets good grades. We kind of toss the word hope around in kind of a frivolous manner sometimes. But the Bible definition of hope is a great expectation, an anticipation in Christ and a faith in Christ Jesus that our best and our brightest days are still out there in front of us. And as long as we hope in Jesus who holds the future, then even when things don't go the way we want them to go, even when life holds surprises, like the season of COVID-19 that we're in right now, even in spite of all of that, we can look at life and look through life through the lens of possibility, through the lens of hope. And it takes my heart to Romans 8:28 that reminds me that all things work together for good for those that love God and are called according to His purpose. So I hope and pray that this holiday season, during this beautiful Christmas season, that you will look at life through the lens of hope, that great expectation that your best and brightest days are not behind you, but they are still out there in front of you. Well, I am blessed and honored today to be talking with a very special guest. He is a songwriter. He's a very creative person. I've gotten to know this gentleman on my trips to Los Angeles, where he resides. My good friend Carol Ross Burnett, whose voice you hear on Babbie Mason Radio from time to time, introduced me to our very special guest at a conference that she hosts in the Los Angeles area called The Platform. And this dear gentleman has attended The Platform, and I've gotten to witness his wonderful creativity and the privilege now to play his music on Babbie Mason Radio. His name is Harold Johnson, and we have something in common because Harold Johnson and his wife and my husband and I were married on the exact same day. So, and that's June 21st. So we call ourselves members of 621, the 621 Club. Harold Johnson, how are you today, my friend? I'm happy to have you on the show today.
1: I am fantastic. How about you?
0: I'm blessed. Thank you for joining me today here on Babbie's House on the Radio. I hope you're doing well.
1: Yes, I am.
0: Well, thank you for joining me today. You know, Harold, I got a chance to know you a few years ago, and we have been listening to your music, and you have another song on Babbie Mason Radio about fathers. And
1: yeah,
0: when I first heard that song about fathers, and I play that song during the month of June for as a special blessing for Father's Day, and you have a real compassionate heart and a passionate faith, and it shows in your music. And you have written a really fine arrangement of the first Noel. You call the song Noel, and it has a very cool jazz gospel arrangement, which we will hear in just a little bit. But first of all, I want to get to know you a little bit better. How long have you been writing music?
1: The first song I wrote, I think I was in junior high school. It was about a junior high school sweetheart. So it started then.
0: Love has a way of inspiring us to write music, doesn't it?
1: Yeah, it does. I have been taught to love, but I've been around love. My parents showed me nothing but love. They taught me and showed me the Bible, showed me the Word of God. I just grew up with it, having the Lord in my life as far back as I can remember.
0: That's awesome. Did you grow up in a Christian family?
1: Yes, I did. I was blessed in that way.
0: You know, that's a real gift. I'm a preacher's daughter and grew up in a wonderful Christian family. And it impacted my life. It was life-changing. How did growing up in a Christian family impact your life? And how did that influence your music, you know, down the line?
1: It gave me the foundation of Christianity from start. Even when I was growing up in school, I could see the difference between how kids were acting and kids that I kind of felt like, I don't think they go to church, or I don't think they know the Lord. And Christmas being one of my favorite seasons of the year, I always enjoyed Christmas music, and we just played it all through the month of December as far as I can remember.
0: Now, I met you out in the Los Angeles area. Are you from California originally?
1: Absolutely. I'm a California kid.
0: All right. California, born and bred.
1: Yeah.
0: So tell me, how did you get involved in music? When did you realize that you had this propensity to be a musician, to love music, and then to write? But tell me how you got started in music ministry or in music in the first place.
1: I got tricked. My dad was taking me to all these little music shops, and they had player pianos. And they were upright pianos, and you would sit on a stool, and you would pump the piano to make it play by itself. Well, I was so short that once I got on the stool, my feet couldn't reach the floor, so I couldn't pump on the pedals. Finally, one day, my dad took me to a store that had a baby grand piano, and it was electric. It worked almost like a cassette player. And I was able to work the machine, and I started learning songs from the 40s and the 50s, and just because the scrolls had the words on them. My dad said, "Do you like this piano?" I said, "Dad, if I had this, I'd play it every day." And he bought it for me, and I kept my word. I came home and did my chores, fed the dog, and turned on that piano. And finally, one day, he said, "So when are you going to start playing?" I said, "Dad, I play it every day." He said, "I don't mean the machine. I mean you." And I said, "Oh, no. I just meant to play the machine." And next thing I knew, I was taking piano lessons.
0: You know, that's a real blessing, Harold, to have a parent who can see the potential that's in you and then challenge you and encourage you to use your gifts. That's a real blessing. And you know, a lot of kids don't have that gift, but you were blessed to have a father who believed in you and who saw something that even you didn't see. Tell me how, you know, how that has added value to your life.
1: Music became a part of me. I took lessons, and then after about 6 or 7 years, I said I didn't want to take lessons anymore, and I kind of set music aside. But while I was in junior high, they call it middle school today, but when I was in junior high school, the kids started asking, "Do you know how to play this song, and do you know how to play that song?" And, of course, there wasn't any music. I just sat down at the piano, started playing the songs, and that rekindled my interest in music. And it just never stopped from there. I wrote the high school alma mater to a brand-new high school that I graduated from. And
0: you did? You wrote the school song?
1: I wrote the school alma mater. As long as that school stands, that will be a part of it.
0: Oh, my goodness. What is it, a high school?
1: Crenshaw High School in Los Angeles, California.
0: Is that right? And you wrote the alma mater.
1: I wrote the alma mater, and
0: oh,
1: I was the first
0: graduating
1: class.
0: Oh, what a beautiful
1: class.
0: Tribute. Wow. Well, you know, if you wrote the alma mater for your school, we have to hear you singing right now. Can you sing it for us?
1: Sure. Okay. Our hearts forever shall be proud of colors blue and

0: Yes, go Cougars and go Herald. Congratulations.
1: I wrote the school alma mater. As long as that school stands, that will be a part of it.
2: That's really, really cool, Harold. That's beautiful. Well, talk to me about the song Noel. You created this beautiful arrangement of the song Noel. Where did the idea come from?
1: Well, I always liked that song, Noel, but it's, to me, it seemed to be, it needed to be more exciting because it's talking about the birth of our Lord, you know, and it's talking about what the angels were doing and how they were watching the star and the whole thing. And I just wanted to pick it up, and I could see the angels dancing as Christ is coming to earth in the form of a baby child. And I saw it as a celebration. And I've always liked and enjoyed modern dance and praise dancing. And so I just started coming up with an idea of how to put that together in kind of a jazz swing, praise dance kind of atmosphere. And this is what the Lord gave me.
2: Let's take a listen to the song right now. This is called Noel, arranged and written by Harold Johnson. We'll hear this song, and then on the other side, we'll come back with more conversation with Harold Johnson, right here on Babby's House on the Radio.

0: Farrell Johnson, what a beautiful rendition of the song Noel. And the singer who is singing the song, tell us about her. Who is she?
1: Her name is Keisha, and I met her at the church we go to, and she just had this bubbling personality, and she had pipes from here to Maine. She's got a great voice, and I could hear her proclaiming that excitement that I was thinking about when I was mentioning changing how the song was done. And she had the range to do it, and she had a ball doing it. We had so much fun in the studio recording it, and she did it like in two takes, and she was done.
0: Wow.
1: You can hear blessed.
0: Yes, you can hear the soul, the confidence, it's like she's one of the angels, and she is shouting it from the mountaintop. Her voice is very commanding.
1: Yep, like she was dancing with the angels.
0: So talk to me about, because this is not the first song you've written. I mean, you've been writing songs for a while, but I want to know your take on writing from the perspective as writing as a hobbyist and writing as someone who takes their music a little more seriously. I mean, when you start getting your music out there on the radio, on the internet, on radio stations and doing interviews, that's a lot, you know, it's a little different take on doing music as a hobby. When did you make up your mind that you were going to pursue this a little more seriously than just a hobbyist?
1: I think when it really came to fruition was when I was talking to a friend of mine. I worked in the dental profession for, at least 30 years. And I was telling her one day on the phone that if I could make my living doing music and be in a ministry as well, I could walk away from this dental office. And I enjoyed doing it. As a matter of fact, I did it with my dad. That's how I got started in the dental profession. And one day a church that had hired me as an on-call musician offered me a position to go full time with and really pursue my music. And I was shocked, but I could not say no. I had to go for it. I said, yes, I'll do it. And more began to come out of me that I never knew was there. Songs were coming, you know, and people were asking me to do arrangements of certain songs, and I was just honored that they would even ask me. So God gets all the glory. Yeah.
0: Absolutely. You know, Harold, when I hear that somebody is listening to my music and they will write me or send me an email or pick up the phone and call me and let me know how a particular song speaks to their heart or ministers to them in a particular time or season in their life, it's extremely humbling to me. What is it like to you to know that, first of all, people from all over the world will hear your music here on Babbie Mason Radio, and that somebody maybe across the street in L.A. or across the sea in another country, what is it like knowing that potentially the world is listening to your music right now?
1: I am so honored that it can happen, that it can be done. Very happy it can be done. Glad that the Lord can use me in that way. I am, you know, it's his show, and I'm honored to be and blessed to be a part of it.
0: Yeah,
1: it's his
0: show.
1: Name. God is number one. I'm proud to be a member of the team. Amen.
0: Well, how did you come to know Christ in the first place? You said you grew up in a Christian home, but you know we know that God doesn't have any grandchildren, so you don't get saved by because mom and daddy are saved or your grandparents are saved. How did you come to know the Lord?
1: Boy, Babbie, you hit that right on the nail. A friend of mine came to hear me play. I was playing in this band, and he was enjoying the man. He enjoyed the music and the whole thing. And he was telling me, you guys have a great sound, Harold. You play the keyboard, you sing so well and the whole thing. And you're just a nice guy. It's a pity to see a nice guy like you go to hell. And I said, what did you say? I was about to pull over and tell him to get out of my car. And then he really explained to me what being born again was. And even though I grew up in a church, that had never really been made clear. And from that point on, when I did say the sinner's prayer and understood what I was saying, that became the life-changing turnaround in my life. And so I also said, Lord, if you're taking me, you're taking my music too, because this is what I do.
0: Right. Wow, that's a beautiful story. So so tell me, what is it that inspires you to write a new song?
1: Circumstances and situations. Sometimes I can find words right away, and then sometimes it takes a while for me to put it together. I have to just ask the Holy Spirit to show me how to put it together in a poetic form. For example, one of my favorite songs of all time is I've Just Seen Jesus. But mm-hmm. I had to write a song that would be as strong as that, as powerful as that song, for this cantata that I wrote. The name of the song is Mary, It Is I. When Jesus told Mary and Mary, it was him they were talking to, not a stranger. And that just had such an impact. And I wrote this song called Mary, It Is I. And it had to be as strong as I've Just Seen Jesus. And I know you know that song.
0: Yeah, it's a classic Christmas, classic Christian song for years.
1: Yes, it is. Yes, it is. I'd like for you to hear it someday.
0: What's that?
1: I would like for you to hear it someday.
0: I would love to hear it someday. I mean, you know, once you are in the Babbie Mason Radio family, you're in for the duration. So I'm at your beck and call whenever you want me to hear anything that you've written, man. I'm right here, ready to listen. So, you know, send it to me, and we'll definitely love to hear it.
1: Okay, so, thank you.
0: Yeah, absolutely. Well, I want to know, particularly at this season of the year, at Christmas time, and while we're in the throes of COVID-19, I opened up the show sharing with our listeners that hope is this expectation that our best is not behind us, but our mm-hmm. best and brightest days are still out there in front of us.
1: Yes,
0: that God is not holding out on us, that God is, he wants the best for us. He wants us to live for him. He wants us to dedicate our life, our gifts, our talents, our family, everything about us. He wants us to give everything to him. He wants us to give him our best because he gave us his best by giving us his son, Jesus Christ.
1: Absolutely.
0: Absolutely. So I want you to tell our listener, what gives you hope during the Christmas season?
1: The fact that Jesus came, many people know that Jesus wasn't born on December 25th, but the point is, if Jesus hadn't been born, he could not have died for us. So whatever day was his birthday, praise God, whatever it is, but he came, and when he came, he brought hope to earth. He brought a whole new beginning for us, a second chance for the whole world to start over and get things right the way God had planned it. And I'm a cancer survivor. My wife is a leukemia survivor. We have seen God's hand move in our lives. So for Christmas, that's just another opportunity to go ahead and spread the joy, spread the love, and to encourage people to keep that hope going. You cannot be successful even in enjoying life without having some hope. You got to be looking forward, not looking behind. It's good to know where you've been, but you got to look to where you're going. And if God is going with you or if God is leading you, then you're going to be going all right. You'll be fine.
0: Yeah. Wow. I didn't know that you'd had a battle with cancer. How are you doing these days?
1: Cancer's gone. He can't stay here.
0: Praise God.
1: He was not invited in the first place. So
0: he got to pack his bags up and get on out, right?
1: He was outvited.
0: Oh, I love that. He was outvited.
1: Carry it with you.
0: Yeah, so what do you say to that person who is listening right now that is fighting, maybe fighting cancer, or it could be that they're fighting COVID-19, or I've even had friends that have, you know, succumbed to COVID-19 or lost a loved one during this season.
1: Mm-hmm.
0: What do you say to that person who is listening to our conversation today that needs encouragement?
1: First of all, you do have to keep hope alive, and you do have to use your faith. The first person you have to convince that you can overcome it is you yourself. Once you get your mindset is that you can beat this thing, then your body will begin to hear. Faith comes by hearing and hearing and hearing, so you have to keep talking to yourself and letting your body know that you are victorious in this. And eventually, that's what happened with me. As I was speaking that healing and speaking that deliverance, my body's just got right in line with it. And the next thing we knew, we had taken care of it. I've been back four times for a checkup, and the doctor say there's nothing there. And I said, I just wanted to hear you say it. I already knew it.
0: I heard that. Praise God. Thank you, Jesus. That's a beautiful testimony. That's a great testimony. So what's coming down the pike for Harold Johnson? You know, what's on your list of things to do in 2021? What or in the years beyond? What's on your book of your list of plans?
1: More writing and producing of my songs, my arrangements, my production. As I said, I wrote a cantata. First of all, some people don't know what a cantata is. It's a story told by a narrator. So imagine Morgan Freeman or James Earl Jones or someone with a unique voice. And the songs that are sung support what the story is being told. I wrote a song about the life of Jesus. I just love him so much. I just wanted to write from start to death and to resurrection. And originally that's what the cantata is, a narration and singing. But by the time my wife and I got through, we had added props, we started getting costumes, we started getting dancers, we started getting a sign language interpreter for the hearing impaired and the deaf so they could see/hear the word as well. And we've been doing it for about 12, 13 years now.
0: So do you perform this every year at Christmas time?
1: No, we perform it all year.
0: All year around.
1: Any opportunity. People try to make the cantata an Easter thing or a Christmas thing, but it's for Christians, Christmas is every day. We know this. So for those that hear and understand that, they have opened up their churches or their stages or their theaters, and then we have come and we have performed the cantata about the story of Jesus and what he did for you and for me, and that includes an invitation for people to come, and many times people come for the first time and invite the Lord into their lives, and we tell them, you are the reason we're here.
0: That's right. So can we see it online?
1: Not yet. Still working on it.
0: Beautiful. Well, we'll be hoping and praying that the Lord would allow you to bring it to fruition, put it online, make it available to anybody who may want to perform it at their church, or whether that's live or allowing another cast and crew to perform it at their church. Whatever the Lord's will is concerning this production, we're believing that the Lord will allow you to do it, and congratulations on that. What is it called? Does it have a name?
1: It's called His Only Begotten Son.
0: Oh, that is beautiful. Congratulations on that.
1: Thank you.
0: Well, how can we get more information about Harold Johnson and maybe more information about your ministry or about the song that we've heard today? How do we get more information about you and your ministry?
1: Harold Johnson on Facebook, or you can look up His Only Begotten Son on Facebook, and my email address. Should I say that?
0: Yes, please.
1: Okay, hndj80@gmail.com.
0: Repeat that for us one more time.
1: Okay, H like Henry, N like Nancy, D like David, J like Jesus, 80@gmail.com.
0: Awesome. Well, Harold Johnson, thank you, my friend, for being our very special guest and for bringing this beautiful song called Noel to us today. And thanks for bringing lots of joy along with you. Appreciate
1: you
0: being with us.
1: Thank you. God bless you.
0: Absolutely. It's our joy. And to you, dear listener, thank you for joining me today here on Babby's House on the Radio. It makes my heart so happy to know that you're listening and that you're listening in on this great conversation with myself and Harold Johnson, two musicians who have so much in common. We were married on the same day. June 21st is our anniversary that we share, my husband, Charles, and I, and Harold and his wife. We are members of the 621 Club. If you're a member of the 621 Club, give us a shout-out. We'd love to hear from you. I know that's right. You can reach me at my email address, which is babby@babby.com, or you can hit me up on Facebook at Babby Mason. All my social media handles are Babby Mason. I would love to hear from you. Well, thank you again for listening in today, and I hope and pray that as you and yours are enjoying this holiday season, you will remember that Jesus is the reason for the season.
1: Amen.
0: 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Bye-bye for now.

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0: Hey, lunch is my treat today.
1: Great, I am starved. Taco Barn?
0: No, I'm thinking Jerry's House of Prime Rib.
1: Oh, not Taco Barn?
0: Not unless Taco Barn has prime rib.
1: Well, not the last time I checked.
0: How about lobster bisque?
1: No, is that something you put on a tostado?
0: How about garlic potatoes?
1: No, they have tacos. Does Jerry's House of Prime Rib have tacos?
0: Are you kidding?
1: How about tostados?
0: Sorry.
1: Burritos?
0: Taco Barn, isn't that the home of the organic burrito?
1: Very organic.
0: You like that stuff, don't you?
1: Oh, yeah.
0: Fine, we'll do Taco Barn.
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0: You have prime rib.
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Trust in the Lord with all your heart, and lean not to your own understanding. In all your ways acknowledge Him, and He shall direct your path. Proverbs chapter 3, verses 5 and 6 from the New King James Version.

Here's another promise from God's Word, found in Isaiah chapter 40, verse 31. But those who hope in the Lord will renew their strength. They will soar on wings like eagles. They will run and not grow weary. They will walk and not faint. Isaiah chapter 40, verse 31. This is

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Thank you, Lord, for being with me and never leaving me alone.

0: Here's another promise from God's Word found in the book of John, chapter 14, verse 27. Peace I leave with you. My peace I give you. I do not give to you as the world gives. Do not let your hearts be troubled, and do not be afraid. John chapter 14, verse 27.
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0: Hi, this is Paul Wilbur. As a believer in Jesus from a Jewish background, I want to bless you with the blessing that God has commanded for us in Numbers chapter 6. Yevarechecha Adonai v'yishmerecha. Ya'er Adonai panevelecha v'ichunecha. Yisa Adonai panevelecha v'yasem lecha shalom. May the Lord bless you and keep you. May the Lord make his face shine upon you and be gracious unto you. And may the Lord lift up his countenance upon you and give you his peace. Amen.
1: Ephesians 3, 20 and 21. Now to him who is able to do exceedingly and abundantly above all that we can ask or think, according to the power that works in us. To him be the glory in the church by Christ Jesus, to all generations, forever and ever. Amen.

0: Here's another promise from God's Word, from the book of Psalms 31, verse 24. Be strong and take heart, all you who hope in the Lord. Psalm 31, verse 24.
1: Around the clock and around the world, this is Babbie Mason Radio.

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1: Keep on loving each other as brothers. Do not forget to entertain strangers, for by doing so, some people have entertained angels without knowing it. Hebrews chapter 13, verses 1 and 2.

0: Hello, my name is Wanda Obermeyer with a promise from God's Word found in Proverbs chapter 3, verses 5 and 6. Trust in the Lord with all your heart and lean not on your own understanding. In all your ways, acknowledge Him, and He will make your path straight.
1: You don't influence God's love. You can't affect the love of God. If your actions altered His devotion, then God would not be love. Instead, He would be a human, for this is human love. Don't you need a fountain of love that won't run dry? You'll find one on a stone-cropped hill outside Jerusalem's walls, where Jesus hangs, cross-nailed and thorn-crowned. When you feel unloved, ascend this mount and meditate long and hard on heaven's love for you. Both eyes beaten shut, shoulders as raw as ground beef, lips bloody and split, fists of hair yanked from his beard, gasps of air escaping his lungs. And as you peer into the crimsoned face of heaven's only Son, remember this: God showed his great love for us by sending Christ to die for us while we were still sinners. This is Max Lucado.

0: Hi, this is Babbie Mason with Encouraging Words. As a singer, songwriter, and recording artist, every time I write a brand new song, I realize that I'm the first person to be encouraged by the words and the music of that brand new song. Now I know how David must have felt when he returned with his army to Ziklag to find the town raided by the Amalekites, the city up in flames, and the entire population, including women and children, taken into captivity. 1 Kings chapter 30 tells the story. When all the men discovered that their families had been captured, they became angry with David and even threatened to kill him. And the Bible says in verse 6 that David encouraged himself in the Lord. My dear friend, what are you facing today? What challenge or problem is threatening to do you in? Do you have a stack of unpaid bills? Are you facing a health challenge and the doctors say there isn't much hope for you? Listen, my friend, this is not the time for throwing in the towel. This is a time for digging deep. This is not the time for giving up. This is a time for holding on. Don't wait for others to give you the encouragement that you so desperately need. Do like David. Do like Babbie. Encourage yourself in the Lord. This is Babbie Mason with Encouraging Words. Reach out to me today at babbie.com. Matthew chapter 5, verses 14 through 16. You are the light that gives light to the world. A city that is built on a hill cannot be hidden. And people don't hide a light under a bowl. They put it on a lampstand so the light shines for all the people who are in the house. In the same way, you should be a light for other people. Live so that they will see the good things you do and will praise your Father in heaven.
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Here's another promise from God's Word, found in the book of Romans, chapter 8, verses 1 and 2 from the New King James Version. There is therefore now no condemnation to those who are in Christ Jesus, who do not walk according to the flesh, but according to the Spirit. For the law of the Spirit of life in Christ Jesus has made me free from the law of sin and death. Romans chapter 8, verses 1 and 2 from the New King James Version.

0: Hello, everyone, and welcome to Cantaloupe Cafe. I'm Babbie Mason, and I'm here with my co-host, Donna Douglas, and together we have joined our hearts and our pens together as partners in time and rhyme to create what we hope are beautiful songs that will last the test of time, to encourage people who listen to the songs, and ultimately to give God glory, and in the meantime, have a whole lot of fun while we do it. I'm talking to my sister girlfriend, Donna Douglas. How are you, my friend?
1: I'm doing great today. It's a beautiful day today.
0: Why is it that every time I just hear your voice, after 36 years, I still giggle? You know, it's just... I don't know.
1: I'm a funny girl. I'm a funny girl.
0: It's just too much fun. This is what friendship is all about. This is what Cantaloupe Cafe is all about. It's about sisterhood and doing life together as friends who love Jesus. And I remember that beautiful day that we met around that cantaloupe display at the local grocery store, and that kicked off a beautiful friendship of writing great songs across the course of 36 years and definitely across the better part of my music ministry and Donna's songwriting career. And yes. I still marvel at the thought, Dee, that this girl here from me, who grew up near Detroit and you grew up near Fort Lauderdale, and in God's perfect timing, we would intersect at a mound of cantaloupe, and that would just seal the deal for the rest of our lives. It just blows me away.
1: And
0: so how are you doing today?
1: It is mind-blowing when you think that before God hung the first star, he knew that he was going to intersect us over that mound of cantaloupe. And I'll never forget it. We've told this before, but as I was standing there thumping and smelling, you know, doing your cantaloupe, pick out a good cantaloupe ritual, from behind me came this beautiful alto voice that said, "I can emulate you perfectly, Bab. How do they feel?" And I turned around, and there you were, a beautiful, pregnant black woman, and we struck up a conversation about our mutual love for music. And after you delivered little Chazzy, we started getting together, and we've been going steady ever since.
0: Yeah, we've been the best of friends ever since, doing life together and as extended members of one another's family. And,
1: yes.
0: You know, my kids call you Auntie Donna, and Charles and Jim are the best of friends. And we just thank God for our friendship. And, Dee, you know, I don't remember what inspired the song that we're going to talk about, because some days there might be something from the Word of God that might inspire the song, or there might be a... you know, an incident in our lives, or maybe a hook or something that we hear in a conversation or in a sermon. I don't remember what inspired this song, but called Jesus, the sweetest name of all. But I tell you, when I hear this song, this little Baptist preacher's girl over here, man, I just want to run around the room and just have a holy fit, because it just gets all over me. This is a powerful message. And it all centers around the name of Jesus. And, man, when we write songs about the name of Jesus, it's just, it's powerful. It's life-changing.
1: Yes. Well, you know, when I remember one time we worked on a musical and we titled it What's in a Name. And when you think about the name of Jesus and all that comes with that, you know, healing power, salvation, forgiveness of sins, the Bible tells us that one day, at the name of Jesus, every knee will bow and every tongue confess that Jesus is Lord. And just when you begin to really focus on Jesus and all he means to us, all he's done for us, his vast love for us, it's just overwhelming. And as I'm even saying this now, I tell you, I know you're a preacher's daughter, but I'm a prayer warrior's daughter. And my mom's 95 years old and still spends an hour in the morning praying for people by name and an hour at night praying for people by name. And I talk to her every day, and she'll ask me, you know, well, you know, how is Stephanie, who had the liver transplant? I mean, she knows what's wrong with people, what their needs are. She prays. And my mom and dad took me to church from the time I was spit out of the womb and raised me in an environment where I had the privilege of getting to know who Jesus is and that I could know him personally. And that heritage of faith that we both have, I know we both are grateful for all day, every day. Some people didn't have that, and hopefully some of those people are tuned in listening to us today so that they can become aware of Jesus and his great love for us, to be able to forgive our sins and set us free of the chains that sin binds us in, to live a full and free life. And it's just, it's amazing. Like you say, when you're writing about Jesus, there's always more to say.
0: Well, hello. Can somebody sing a few verses of Just As I Am? Amen. That was... Anybody want to come to the altar right now? Preach it, girl. Preach. Let's take an offering for that sermon. Amen. And that's really what it's about.
1: Yeah, amen.
0: That's right. There is no other name given unto men whereby we must be saved other than the name of Jesus. Mm-hmm. At the name of Jesus, every knee will bow in heaven and on the earth and under the earth, and every tongue confess that Jesus Christ is Lord, to the glory of God the Father. And we celebrate that name, and we're going to celebrate that name by listening to this beautiful song that Donna and I wrote in the 90s. Called Jesus, the Sweetest Name of All. It's featured on my Standing in the Gap project. And what a great song. We want you to take a listen to it right now. Jesus, the Sweetest Name of All.

0: Donna Douglas, I tell you, I'm having church over here, and I'm just so, I'm so blessed by this song, because, you know, our culture is fixated with names. We gravitate to the Kardashians of the world and A-Rod and J-Lo and Oprah, and we wear our favorite team names on our jerseys. But there is a name that is branded on my heart for all of eternity, and that is the name of Jesus. The sweetest name I know. Jesus is the sweetest name of all. And I tell you, it doesn't get any better than that when I'm sick or lonely or isolated and on the verge of depression during COVID-19. All I got to do is call on the name of Jesus, and he lifts my spirit and alters my circumstances and changes the way I look at the future. That's the power of the name of Jesus.
1: Yes, and, you know, it slightly, if not severely, irritates me when I talk to people who say, oh, you know, we all believe in God. You know, it doesn't matter what you call him. You know, it's all the same, and it's not all the same. You know, that might sound really good. It might be politically correct, but you know, it's like your name is Babby. I don't call you Barbie or Bobby. You know, your name is Babby. And the name of the living God, the living Lord Jesus, is Jesus, and his name is above all other names. And we do have a lot of choices of religions and philosophies today to choose from, but the one that is set apart from all the others, and the one that you chose and I chose, is to be a Jesus follower, because the reason he is so set apart from the other choices is an event, and the event is the resurrection. Jesus died on the cross to save us from our sins by placing our trust in him and believing that what he did paid for sins that we could never pay for. But then it didn't stop there. He was put in a grave, and the grave and the tomb were sealed, and 3 days later the tomb was empty because he was resurrected from the dead. That one event, that he conquered death forever on our behalf, is what sets him apart and us apart as his followers. There is no other choice like Jesus. And by choosing Jesus, you choose hope and life eternal. And the being separated from God by our sins is washed away, and we are reconciled. We are redeemed by his blood and the fact that he conquered death forever. And that's why Jesus is the sweetest name of all. He conquered death. He rose from the dead, and it is in him that we have our hope. That's what makes his name different. Yes.
0: It's only in Jesus that we have our hope, and we hope, and we do hope and pray that today you have heard the truth, that there is no other name that can save us other than the name of Jesus. I'm amazed at how songs are like the fabric, you know, up there. It's like the life soundtrack. It's our life soundtrack. Yes. And I thank God that these songs are the soundtrack of our lives. And we hope and pray, listener, that you have enjoyed today's show, dear friend, and that these songs that we play here on Cantaloupe Cafe are a source of encouragement for you. And we would love to hear from you today. We ask you to reach out to me at my official email, which is babby@babby.com. And let me hear from you. Dee, what about you? How can we find you?
1: www.DonnaDeHere, like you're taking roll, DonnaDeHere.com.
0: Very good. Well, dear friends, thank you so very much for listening to Cantaloupe Cafe today. And until the next time we get together around this microphone, Donna Douglas and Babby Mason wish you and yours the best of all of God's blessings. And we hope to see you the next time we get together for Cantaloupe Cafe. Bye-bye for now.
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4: Nehemiah 8 and 6, and Ezra blessed the Lord, the great God, and all the people answered, Amen, Amen. Lifting up their hands, they bowed their heads. and worship the Lord with their faces to the ground. When we receive a word from the Lord, our answer should be amen. Let the church say amen.

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1: Hallelujah. Hallelujah. You know, when I think about it, I started in the church as a little girl, 7 years old, and my grandmother used to take me to church back in Tulsa, Oklahoma, and I used to sing for the Lord, and I used to sing in the adult choir, and I loved the Lord with all my heart. By the time I was 9 years old, I was gung-ho, and my grandmother even said to me one day, she said, "You know, baby, God's going to use you one day." And I didn't know what she meant, but I knew I liked the sound of God using me. By the time I was 11 years old, my mother and father and my five brothers and my little sister, we moved from Tulsa to California. My dad's job has transferred him out here. And by the time I was 12 years old, I found myself in the nightclubs in Los Angeles. My mom and dad used to go to the clubs on the weekends. They didn't know the Lord Jesus. And grandma wasn't around anymore, so we just quit going to church. I was in the nightclubs at 12 years old, and that was the worst place and the last place I needed to be. But I had a praying grandmother. By the time I was 13 years old, I had recorded my first single and began to open up for people like Stevie Wonder and Aretha Franklin, B.B. King, and Bill Cosby. And I remember opening up for him one time, and things began to happen. Hallelujah. Things began to happen all around me. The devil had a trap set. He was going to set me up because, see, I liked it. I liked the money. I was making a lot of money. And I like the glamour. And I like the applause because that said, "I love you." We all want to be loved. Hallelujah. I didn't know that Jesus loved me. I didn't know it then. When I was 16 years old, I had had a baby out of wedlock. And by the time I was 17 years old, I left home and joined the cast of Hair, and I began to travel all across the country. I was making more money than my mom and dad put together by then, and things were looking pretty good. Then I was introduced to marijuana. Devil had a trap set. Next thing I know, it was pills. Pills to get up in the morning and pills to go to bed at night. Then it was the alcohol, and then I became very promiscuous and ran around with a lot of people I had no business being with. And one day I was introduced to cocaine, and I know that all drugs are a spirit, but this cocaine became my best friend. And I began to hang out with the devil, and I did everything that I was big and bad enough to do. And I'm not glorifying him. I'm just letting him know that I don't belong to you. Hallelujah. I've been set free. Hallelujah. Glory to God. I went on for about 12 years of my life, and I traveled with people, and I worked with Chaka Khan and Rufus, and I worked with Captain and Tennille and all the people in the studios, and I was good at my job, and I was quick, and I could demand double, triple scale, and I went to work, and I was high every day. The devil was trying to kill me, but I had a praying grandmother, never turned her back on me. Hallelujah. One time when I was in Houston, Texas, I met a man there, and I was getting ready to go on the road with Chaka Khan, and there was a group going on the road with us, Heatwave, and they had a man working with them, and he was doing their lights, and I didn't know this, but I met him on the road, and he was a nice guy, and you never would know it to look at him, but he was also, not only was a light director, but he was a cocaine dealer. See, devil knows how to really do it. So we began to be friends, and we began to date, and I began to get all the cocaine I wanted for free. How many of you know it wasn't for free? But we came home, me and this young man, and we began to live together, and he was still selling drugs, and I began to make drops for him. I was dropping off cocaine and making a lot of foolish turns in my life, and my life began to do this spiral, downward spiral. I was going to hell. One night as I was getting loaded, I began to pass out. And my head hit the wall, boom, and I began to slide down the wall. And as I came to, all of my bodily fluids were doing their own thing, and I was dying. But I had a praying grandmother, and I knew enough to call on the name of Jesus. Hallelujah. It wasn't a couple of days later that I was watching Christian television. And Grandma tells me she was laying on her face during this time, and she had been fasting for 2 weeks and just calling on the name of Jesus. Save my granddaughter. Save my granddaughter, Jesus. I watched Christian TV one night, and it was as if God himself said, that's enough. And he rebuked the devil from me long enough for me to make an intelligent decision. And I said, Jesus, I know you're real. If you'll just take all of this away from me, take all of the drugs, take them away, I'm tired. And I want you to know that instantly I was set free. Instantly I was delivered. Hallelujah. Glory. Hallelujah. Hallelujah. This was on a Friday night. And I want you to know that not only did God save and deliver me and set me free, but he saved that drug dealer, and he's my husband tonight, James Bailey.

0: Oh, I love the name Jesus.
1: Oh,
0: oh,
1: oh,
0: oh,
1: oh.
2: To those of you who are just joining us, I am your host, Gabby Mason, and today's conversation is with a very precious woman of God, a singer, a songwriter, a recording artist, a wonderful minister of the gospel in word and in song by the name of Denise Josiah. Let's talk about your project and particularly the song that we're going to feature today called God Meant It for Good.
3: You mentioned, Gabby, the track that we're featuring is called God Meant It for Good, and that's smack in the middle of the album. I mean, it'll pick you up and encourage your soul. You know, in this thing called life, we have so many ups and downs that we go through, and the song is straight out of the book of Genesis, actually, from the life of Joseph and what he had to go through when his brothers meant evil against him. And, you know, he was exalted. He was taken from the pit to the throne, as the lyrics say in this song. And, you know, it's taken out of that verse, Genesis 50, verse 20, where Joseph finally sees his brothers, and he has to do the hardest thing in life, which is that word, forgive. And he forgave his brothers, you know, when they came crying to him and, you know, talking about the death of their dad, and they felt so guilty for what they had done. But, you know, Joseph was the man, and he forgave them. And he said in Genesis 50, verse 20, "But as for you, you meant evil against me, but God meant it for good in order to bring it about as it is this day to save people alive." You know, God will turn things around for his glory. And ultimately, Joseph was made to save his family, to save the lost. And so my encouragement through this song is for anyone facing obstacles, anyone facing struggle in their lives, to know that they must just release things to God's control. He would take over. He would turn things around where you're able to save souls for his glory in the end.

0: Well, we are so grateful to be talking with Juanita Kraft today, a very gifted singer, songwriter, communicator, performer. You wrote a song called God Has a Plan for You, and it is a beautiful song, and we're going to hear the song here in just a moment, written by Juanita Kraft. Juanita, tell us how that song was inspired.
1: I guess about 20 years ago, I went through a very, I would say, painful divorce, and at for a while that, I mean, I just didn't know what to do with my life. It seemed like everything that I attempted was, it was just blocks. I felt like I was jumping over hurdles. Felt like I was just every single thing that I was attempting that was being blocked. And I needed to hear that he's going to open up the gates and make the crooked places straight. And that, and I didn't know how I was going to use that, baby. I really didn't. But it gave me a sense of comfort. If you do what God wants you to do, you will have his favor. I hope that this touches a lot of hearts, because there's some people out here that might think that they have no purpose. They might be even considering suicide, thinking that they have no value. But God has a plan for everybody.

Hi, this is Dr. Mary Sims, author of Move Past Your Pain, Discover Your Purpose. If you are having a challenge in your life or a trial, remember that God is good all the time and that weeping will endure for a night, but joy comes in the morning, that tough times don't last, but God is always going to be there for you to help you through tough times. And I keep thinking about the woman in the book of Ruth, Naomi, and she was a woman who was just an ordinary person who struggled with depression. And I think some people will struggle with depression. She had a lot of loss in her life. She lost her son. She lost her husband, both sons, and her husband. That's a lot of tragedy, a lot of loss, a lot of grief. And so at one point, when she was so depressed, she was trying to convince her daughter-in-laws not to go back towards Jerusalem, where she heard that there was food there, because she was in tough times as well. There was a famine going on. And so she really was struggling. And matter of fact, you know, some of the words that came out of her mouth was like she was depressed. She said, "It's more bitter for me than for you, because the Lord's hand has turned against me." In other words, nothing good can happen for me now. And that's how a lot of people feel. Like, you know, even though I know God, with my circumstances, nothing good can come out of this right now. But still, she moved towards him in spite of the depression. And I think that's a good principle in terms of wanting to be transformed in our lives. If we move towards him and not away from him, he will meet us where we are, and transformation can start happening one step at a time.

And I saw another sign in heaven, great and marvelous, seven angels having the seven last plagues, for in them is filled up the wrath of God. And I saw as it were a sea of glass mingled with fire, and them that had gotten the victory over the beast, and over his image, and over his mark, and over the number of his name, stand on the sea of glass, having the harps of God. And they sing the song of Moses, the servant of God,

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Jermaine is coming at this time.

0: Hello, everybody, and welcome to Comfort Zone. We're so happy that you've joined us here on the show. I'm Babbie Mason,
1: and I'm DJ High Praise. What's up, y'all?
0: And we're happy that you've joined us today. You know, here on the Comfort Zone, it's all about welcoming you into our world. You know, here on Comfort Zone, we talk about gospel music, the message of gospel music.
1: Yes.
0: We talk about gospel music itself and our memories of gospel music and our experiences here on Comfort Zone. And we just want to get around the microphone and encourage you, you know, to think about what gospel music means to you, the message of the gospel. Think about, you know, when we talk about our stories, we kind of want to throw it back to you just to kind of help you stir up your experiences, generate some conversations around the dinner table and help you just to begin to think about how good God is and what he means to you. That's what Comfort Zone is all about. So I'm happy to be with you here today, DJ High Praise. What's happening?
1: Hey, everything is happening. And for those of you who don't know, I'm sitting here with the legendary Babbie Mason, songwriter, singer, producer, coach, teacher. I mean, I just can't continue to move forward with all those different titles.
0: I'm tired just hearing you talk.
1: So, in case
0: you don't know, I am here with DJ High Praise, or should I say Brian Brooks,
1: yes,
0: a.k.a. DJ High Praise. And Brian Brooks / DJ High Praise is an innovative voice on the internet. He has DJ High Praise Radio. He is a historian of gospel music. He has a radio program called Joycast, where he digs deep into all genres of gospel music and the artists, the writers, the history, the backstories. I mean, the man is a walking, talking encyclopedia of gospel music. So we're just happy to be able to team up together.
1: Yes, I am so excited to be here with you. Let's get into today's topic.
0: Sure.
1: Today's topic is gospel music pioneers and the gospel new school.
0: Wow. How many decades are we going to be talking about today? That's like a whole century.
1: It is almost, right? Starting with Thomas A. Dorsey, Mahalia Jackson. But we're not going to go back that far, even though we love and appreciate them. I think we should start in the 1960s. What do you think?
0: That's a good place to start because the 1960s really, if we're talking personally, was when I started really noticing when gospel music really started getting on my radar.
1: Exactly.
0: And I was little. I was very little, but I was extremely impressionable because I was playing the piano for my daddy's church.
1: Wow.
0: So not only was I listening to it, I was playing it.
1: You were playing it.
0: I was playing it for the choir.
1: Wow.
0: Although I could only play in one key.
1: Oh, what? See.
0: Wait.
1: Well, that's one more key than I can play.
0: Thank you. I could play in the key of C.
1: Yes.
0: Because we didn't read music in that. I was taking piano lessons, but Bach and Brahms and Beethoven didn't help me out a whole lot at Lily Baptist Church.
1: Really?
0: So I can only play in one key, and that was the key of C. Sometimes it was too high. Sometimes it was too low. Sometimes it was too bad.
1: See? And as a piano player, you probably said to the singer, you're just going to have to follow me. Or sing without music.
0: And I get you as close to the key of C as I possibly could.
1: I love it. So, you know, one of the main artists for me that sticks out are the Edwin Hawkins Singers. Now, back in that time, people in the world used to call gospel music Jesus music. That's a Jesus song. And one of the songs that comes to mind is the classic Oh Happy Day.
0: Of course.
1: I tell you what, for those of us that did not grow up in church, it was very different than anything that was being heard at the time. And it was innovative, but we knew it was a gospel song, but it was cool. Can I say it was funky at the time? Can I use that term?
0: Because for the summer of, what would it be like, 1976?
1: Mm-hmm.
0: Something like that. You know, radio was a huge part of our life.
1: Yes.
0: You know, we had our own secular station that we listened to.
1: Mm-hmm.
0: And I don't know that there were a lot of, quote, Christian or gospel stations, but there were secular stations that had gospel shows.
1: That's right.
0: That would play gospel, say, from, you know, 6 a.m. to noon on a Sunday.
1: Mm-hmm.
0: And so that was kind of like, you know, gospel music was kind of compartmentalized.
1: That's right.
0: Into secular radio.
1: That's right.
0: But to hear a gospel song on secular radio in the top 40.
1: That's right.
0: That was life-changing right there.
1: But then in addition to that, talk about seeing the Edwin Hawkins Singers. The way they dressed,
0: yeah.
1: They dressed like the cool people of the time. They could have easily been on Soul Train,
0: yes.
1: Or on American Bandstand.
0: Of course.
1: Just the way they dressed, which was very different than what we perceive church people to be.
0: This is what I loved about Oh Happy Day, is the message of the gospel was not compromised.
1: It was not.
0: I mean, it was definitely a beautiful gospel message.
1: Mm-hmm.
0: Oh Happy Day, when Jesus washed my sins away. I mean, you don't get, I mean, that's just a beautiful gospel message.
1: And for those of us that were outside of the church, that was a new radical message for us because we weren't church. We weren't taught. We weren't listening to a pastor or reading the Bible. And to hear that message for the first time, that yeah. Oh Happy Day, when Jesus mm-hmm. washed mm-hmm. my sins away, yeah. Oh Happy Day. And for those, we were saying, well, what does that mean? Jesus, who's he?
0: Yeah.
1: And what about our sins? He washed them away? What a concept for us to be introduced to through that song.
0: Yeah. And you know, I'm so blessed in the ministry that God has given me to be able to do some extensive travel and to even travel, you know, to other countries. And a lot of that travel has been to Europe. And I love the fact, even to this very day, Oh Happy Day is like the national anthem of all of Europe.
1: I agree.
0: When we went over there to sing, if you're an African American in anywhere in Europe and you sing, you are an automatic rock star.
1: Oh yeah.
0: You obtain rock star status if they know you can sing. So when we went over there to Paris, France, and I took some singers with me at the invitation of one of my dear pastor friends, Pastor Gerald Harris was speaking in some meetings over there, and he wanted to bring a gospel music team because he knew their affinity, their affection for gospel music. And every day around noon, me and our team of singers would go to any plaza, any gathering place, and start singing Oh Happy Day, and would draw a huge crowd
1: mm-hmm.
0: and pass out our handbills. And that's how we'd pack out our concerts every evening.
1: Wow. That's amazing. We could go on all day about Oh Happy Day, but that's just one stop on this historical train. Now, I would like to bring us up to now. One of the influential artists that I'd like to bring up is Jonathan McReynolds. Jonathan McReynolds is amazing.
0: Yes.
1: He is...
0: I love the way he thinks.
1: I do too.
0: I love the way he writes.
1: Absolutely. One song in particular that I love is Cycles.
0: Cycles, man. What a song.
1: What a song and what a concept. And for those of us that only want to be Christians on the surface, it challenges us to go deeper.
0: Yes. Yeah. Well, I think the way he writes is where we're living.
1: Yes. I agree with you.
0: Yeah. I mean, because we all struggle. Well, I'll just speak personally. I struggle with habitual sin.
1: Yes.
0: You know,
1: or cycles
0: of sin.
1: Mm-hmm.
0: You know, that the Apostle Paul alludes to that. The thing that I don't want to do
1: is the thing I do.
0: Thank you. Mm-hmm. And the thing that I do is the thing that I don't want to do.
1: Exactly.
0: And so cycles have plagued man
1: yes.
0: ever since the beginning of time.
1: Amen.
0: And you know, we want to take Christianity and wrap it up and put it in a nice box.
1: Little bow.
0: Uh-huh, with a nice bow on top.
1: Yeah.
0: And make everything look real pretty on the outside when it's all whacked up on the inside.
1: That's right.
0: And Jonathan is just opening up the box.
1: Yes, he is.
0: And telling it like it is, the way we really are on the inside. And I love him for that.
1: And I think that this is, in my opinion, it's a new movement in gospel music. To me, Jonathan McReynolds is the Edwin Hawkins of this time, in my opinion. Because mm-hmm. he's doing things that kind of makes current Christians cringe, but are teaching new people that are new to the gospel that, hey, the door is open. You can come in, and this is what you can expect.
0: Well, you know, the millennials, mm-hmm. I gotta tip my hat to the millennials. You know, older folks tend to look at millennials over their reading glasses,
1: oh, yeah.
0: you know, with it down on their nose, you know.
1: What are they doing?
0: What are they doing?
1: Are they allowed to do that?
0: But I got to tip it to the millennials in that I love their reality. You know, they are putting it all out there,
1: mm-hmm.
0: you know, on the internet with proof, mm-hmm. with pictures and videos.
1: Mm-hmm.
0: But Jonathan is calling us, I think, to accountability.
1: Wow. I love it.
0: And I think that's kind of sometimes where the millennials miss it. We're putting it out there, but what are we going to do about it?
1: That's right.
0: We're putting it out there, but are you asking Jesus to, Jesus will fix it after a while? Are you asking Jesus to fix you?
1: Wow.
0: And change you.
1: Amen.
0: And cleanse you and make yourself right before him.
1: Wow.
0: And so I that's why I love Jonathan McReynolds' honesty and vulnerability. I gotta put this in here too.
1: Oh yeah.
0: I am blessed to be a mentor, a teacher, a coach of up-and-coming singers and songwriters. And we host a conference, a weekend conference called The Inner Circle, where we gather, we roll out the red carpet for those that want to be better. You know, a lot of people are trying to keep their secrets. They don't want you to, you know.
1: They don't want you in their business.
0: As if there's some kind of competition going on.
1: Yeah.
0: But I want to, with the Lord's help, share what he has given me.
1: Amen.
0: To teach the next generation of singers and songwriters and authors. And I don't mean that as far as age is concerned, but experience.
1: Yeah.
0: I want to help train up the next generation of singers and songwriters.
1: Wow.
0: And Jonathan McReynolds came to one of our events.
1: Oh, wow.
0: Yeah, as a registrant.
1: Mm-hmm.
0: He came from Chicago and sat in on one of our songwriting sessions. And I'm not saying that, you know, our conference is the be-all and the end-all. But the fact is that he was humble enough. This was, you know, back a few years ago, before he began to blow up.
1: Wow.
0: But the fact that he came.
1: Wow.
0: And the fact that he wanted to better himself. And the fact that he wanted to use his gifts for God and to stir up his gifts.
1: Wow.
0: He came so that he could learn. And that, I was just so grateful for
1: that. That's a great testimony. And that's what the being in the body is all about. It's about being sharing and pouring into others' lives. And you do that so well, Babby Mason. I would not be here if it wasn't for that loving spirit that you have to help us grow, to help to share your influence, to share your experience with us, to help us go to the next level. Because it's all about duplication.
0: That's so cool. Because, can we tell a little bit of the story?
1: Absolutely.
0: The Lord has blessed, you know, this is what I love about God. I have always wanted to do two things, sing, be a singer, mm-hmm. and a teacher. But God has given us, the Bible says that God has given to every man the measure of a gift.
1: Yes.
0: And this morning I was thinking about this, that your gift looks like a pie.
1: Mm.
0: Okay?
1: Okay.
0: Let's say your gift is a pie. But you can cut that pie up into many pieces. And so you have a gift, but that gift has so many parts and so many, there are different layers and extensions of your gift.
1: Wow.
0: So my singing turned into songwriting. Songwriting turned into devotional writing. Devotional writing turned into book writing. Book writing turned into Bible study writing. The next thing you know, I'm teaching and speaking to women on weekend at conferences and retreats. That led into teaching artists and singers and songwriters how to have an excellent ministry, helping them stir up their gifts for ministry. That led to more book writing. So what I'm saying to you is, you are just now beginning to tap into your gifts.
1: Wow.
0: You have so many gifts and talents. You don't even have enough lives to live them, to live all
1: wow,
0: of them.
1: That's beautiful.
0: That's the kind of God we serve.
1: Amen.
0: And so I met you through a mutual friend.
1: Yes.
0: Who said, I want you to meet this guy. He's into technology. He's talking about doing a radio program. Can you coach him? Can you help him? So I met you. The next thing I know, you were doing a show called Joycast.
1: Yes.
0: And the show now runs on BabbyMasonRadio.com.
1: Yes.
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1: Yes.
0: Come on, somebody. Mm-hmm. Hallelujah.
1: Hallelujah. Yes.
0: Amen.
1: Thank
0: I think
1: you,
0: that
1: Jesus.
0: Is commendable.
1: It's amazing to me.
0: Amazing that you, this guy who helps to run the world through
1: project management, process design, Six Sigma, yes.
0: Running the world,
1: yes.
0: The technology. You've taken that technology and now you're using it for the
1: kingdom
0: of God.
1: Amen.
0: Not to say that you're not doing that in your secular job,
1: because right.
0: God's got ambassadors everywhere.
1: Yes, he does.
0: We need ambassadors in banking and politics and technology,
1: yes.
0: And aerospace and in the classroom and in we're everywhere. We need
1: exactly.
0: to be everywhere, infiltrating
1: yes.
0: all the kingdoms of the world.
1: Amen.
0: But the fact
1: Amen.
0: That now you have a voice in the gospel music world,
1: an international voice.
0: Yeah, I just think it's phenomenal.
1: And I praise God for it. But, you know, getting back to our topic, because you and I could go on
0: yeah.
1: for a long time. But, you know, the thing about it is that's what it's all about. Their music is a part of our lives.
0: Yes.
1: And they use their gift to encourage us to be the best people and ambassadors for the kingdom in our everyday lives. And you do it for us, Babby.
0: Well,
1: through your music.
0: You know, I woke up one day, and even though I think like a 21-year-old, my left knee lets me know I am all of, you know, however old. I'm 63.
1: She's like, say what knee? Yeah, no, that's
0: what?
1: Not supposed to be happening.
0: Thank you. You're supposed to be able to take these stairs.
1: Exactly.
0: But I've come to the place now to where I think it was Irma Bombeck that said, when I stand before God at the end of my life, I would hope that I use everything that he gave me.
1: Amen.
0: And I heard, I think it was Florence Littauer who said she wants to die empty.
1: Mm-hmm.
0: She doesn't want to die with all these gifts and talents stored up in her. I think it was Miles Monroe that said that the place with the most potential is the graveyard.
1: It's in the graveyard.
0: Okay. So many people died with their dreams still in them.
1: That's right.
0: So many people died unfulfilled with their gifts and their talents still buried in the casket with them. I don't want to be that kind of person.
1: No, me either.
0: I don't want to die full. I want to die empty.
1: Empty.
0: So even here in my senior years, and I still, y'all, if I can say myself, I think I still have a little bit of it going on.
1: Absolutely.
0: Because I'm still singing.
1: Uh-huh.
0: I'm still writing. I'm still recording. But the Lord has opened up a lot of different areas for media. Whoever thought in a million years that I'd be sitting before a microphone with a internet radio station, not a show.
1: Right.
0: A station that's on 24 hours a day, on television, interviewing the who's who in gospel music, in books and radio and all those kinds of genres. So I'm just here to tell you that whatever dream you have, whatever hope you have, whatever vision you have, you must be about your Father's business.
1: Amen. Amen. And just like the artist that we talked about Edwin Hawkins. He's a part of that.
0: Yes.
1: We talked about Jonathan McReynolds.
0: He's
1: a part of that.
0: An innovative voice in his generation.
1: Absolutely.
0: And Jonathan McReynolds is that same kind of innovative voice in his generation.
1: That's right. And to be innovative, you also have to be courageous.
0: You do.
1: You cannot be afraid to speak. You cannot be afraid to attack or to introduce concepts that may make some people uncomfortable.
0: Yes.
1: You know?
0: Yes.
1: That's important.
0: Yes.
1: You know?
0: You know, the deacons, you know, when we started our show today, there was an old hymn that was on my mind.

0: Now, see.
1: I'm rocking.
0: Oh, I know you.
1: Well.
0: This evening, our Heavenly Father, it is once more and again that this your meek and humble servant come to you with a bow down head and a humble heart.
1: Say
0: now,
1: it.
0: See, now, that ministers to us.
1: Yes.
0: But my grandkids, they're going to get up and walk out. I'm sorry.
1: Right.
0: So we've got to be relevant.
1: We do have to be relevant. And we can't be afraid of that relevance. You know, even Jesus, when he walked the earth. You know, people talk about the situation in the Bible where he was at the wedding and he turned the water into wine. He understood the need for the situation that he was in, and he met that need.
0: Yes.
1: You know, his mother said, you know, at first when his mother approached him, Jesus said, you know, woman, you know, why are you bothering me right now? And she
0: can
1: just
0: you
1: looked
0: see
1: at
0: that
1: him.
0: Picture?
1: I can. She just looked at him and went, mm-hmm, just do what he says.
0: That's right. Mm-hmm. Y'all go get the water.
1: Exactly.
0: Uh-huh, and do what he says.
1: Yep.
0: Yeah. You have to tip your hat to Mary.
1: That's right.
0: Because mama know.
1: Mama know.
0: Even Jesus' mama knew, right?
1: She said, I'm not paying you any attention.
0: Y'all go get the water pots
1: and do what he says. Mm-hmm. That's right. And that's what we need to do today. Just do what he says. And if he is prompting your heart to be more innovative, not just for artists, but also for your everyday jobs.
0: Can I insert this?
1: Yeah.
0: Along with Jonathan McReynolds' innovation, which we have to applaud.
1: Yes.
0: I also applaud his artistry. I also applaud his command of the language, his use of his musical craftsmanship.
1: Yes.
0: The man is an excellent songwriter.
1: Amen.
0: He's an excellent songwriter. You got to give it to him.
1: Yes.
0: Can I step out on a limb and just speak mama's mind?
1: Oh, yeah.
0: Okay, I'm old enough to be y'all's grandmama, okay? So we get into the place now to where we just say, okay, grandmama, let them have it.
1: Just let us do what she does.
0: Let grandmama do what she do.
1: Mm-hmm.
0: Okay, so may I say this to songwriters? Those of you that look at Jonathan McReynolds' music, look at his craftsmanship. Check out the quality of his lyrics. Check out the audience's response to the message of his lyrics, all right? Look at that connection, and then compare that to your own music, okay? Look at the quality of your lyrics, the quality of your message, the quality of your production, the audience's response. I'm not talking about your mama's response. I'm not talking about auntie and them and cousin and them.
1: Right.
0: I'm talking about that person who doesn't have any recollection of who you might be.
1: That's right.
0: And look at the response. Is it there? Is there a quality in your lyric? Is there a quality in your melody and your production? It has to be there. That's why I applaud Jonathan McReynolds, because there is just a quality of excellence.
1: Exactly.
0: He sets the bar.
1: He raises the bar. He is.
0: When it comes to artistry, when it comes to beautiful, impeccable songwriting and communication, I have to give it to him.
1: Amen.
0: And he's a beautiful example of what it looks like to have quality lyrics, quality music that really transcends race and culture and denomination.
1: Absolutely.
0: He's just, I just applaud him so much.
1: And it's
0: much.
1: A tool, right? Because music, when you think about the definition of the word music itself, when you think about what to muse, to think, to ponder, you know, when we think about that, that is what the job of the psalmist is. Even David. You know, through David in the Bible, his experiences and the psalms that he wrote them out of his experiences.
0: Yes.
1: and his relationship with God, when things were good and when things weren't so good. And David was very open and very honest to share those moments with us. And that's what you guys do, Babby. You guys share those situations with us. You share your hearts with us to help us.
0: You know why? Because I really do believe that one of the qualities I teach songwriting at several universities.
1: Mm-hmm.
0: I teach at Lee University, Liberty University, Spring Arbor University, and I have guest lectured at so many universities in their schools of music and what have you. But one of the main qualities of a great song is universality.
1: Yeah.
0: When I tell a story, DJ, man, it's not just my story,
1: mm-hmm.
0: but my story is also your story.
1: That's right.
0: The story is universal.
1: That's right.
0: The things that I struggle with
1: mm-hmm.
0: are the same things that you're struggling with and she's struggling with and he's struggling with. And that is why I get so many emails saying, Babbie Mason, your music touched and changed my life.
1: Mm-hmm.
0: Your music is a lifeline. I struggle with this. I struggle in my marriage. Or I got a letter from a woman who was pregnant with quintuplets. Is that fine?
1: Wow, yeah.
0: Quintuplets.
1: Yeah.
0: And, of course, this is a very high-risk pregnancy.
1: Yeah.
0: Her doctor has placed her in the bed for, like, the last two trimesters of her pregnancy. That's, like, 6 months. She's bedridden.
1: Mm-hmm.
0: So that she can carry these children.
1: Wow.
0: And she said she listened to Babbie Mason music
1: wow.
0: throughout the last 6 months of her pregnancy.
1: Wow.
0: Do you know what that does for me?
1: Wow.
0: To let me know that something God gave me to
1: yes,
0: say,
1: yes.
0: something God gave me to sing,
1: yes.
0: is a lifeline for somebody.
1: Yes.
0: And I'm telling you, y'all, when you think about somebody's life hanging in the balance or their health hanging in the balance, I got another email from a girl who says, my mother has dementia.
1: Mm.
0: She says her mother has dementia.
1: Wow.
0: And she said that her mother sometimes will have fits of rage.
1: Oh, wow.
0: You know, a dementia patient, I just can't. My mother had
1: yeah,
0: onset
1: so
0: of dementia.
1: Did mine.
0: Yeah.
1: yeah.
0: So we know what that looks like.
1: Oh, yeah.
0: And we know the frustration that they experience.
1: Uh-huh.
0: And I got an email from this young girl who says, my mother has dementia and she has fits of rage.
1: Mm-hmm.
0: She said, the only thing that would quiet my mother's spirit is Babbie Mason music.
1: Wow.
0: Now,
1: yeah,
0: I'm speechless.
1: Oh, yeah.
0: That floors me to let me know that the music that God gave me is a lifeline, a source of peace for somebody's mother.
1: Absolutely.
0: That just humbles me.
1: And not just for the mothers, because for me, Babbie Mason music has always been a source of peace. Always a source of, when you have a bad day at work, it helps you to calm down. It helps you to relax and focus on the things of God. And that is very important. And what I wanted to say about music, I can't imagine the world without music.
0: Yeah, amen.
1: I can't imagine how people would behave. I have a friend of mine who's an athlete. And he says, I can't imagine a world without football. He said, can you imagine that football, without football, we would have more wars, we would have more attacks on people because of the aggression of people's hearts. And so when he said that to me, I said, wow, that is also true with music. I said, can you imagine a world without music, specifically gospel music? And for those of us that have come up through hard times and have come up through hard days and just things in life that just try to crush your spirit, God uses people like you, like Danny Bell Hall, like Edwin Hawkins, like Jonathan McReynolds, Tasha Cobbs Leonard, to express the experiences through your gifts, to help us to funnel and focus on the Lord.
0: Yes. Yeah. You know, art, music, all the arts, dance,
1: mm-hmm.
0: you know, they evolve.
1: They do.
0: They evolve with the culture.
1: Mm-hmm.
0: And so I think it's real important that we recognize, you know, the artists that brought us through.
1: Yes.
0: You know, Shirley Caesar, James Cleveland, the Roberta Martin singers.
1: Andre Crouch.
0: Andre and Danny Bell and Inez Andrews and
1: the Winans.
0: Thank you. Thomas Dorsey. You know, let's
1: yes.
0: go all the way back to as far back as we can remember.
1: Yes.
0: We have to applaud them.
1: Alex Bradford.
0: We rode here on their backs.
1: Yes.
0: We came through here on their music
1: and then,
0: on their shoulders. Their music is like the soundtrack of our lives.
1: And then for me, being a DJ, I think about the DJs that were local in my area, like Georgie Woods and Louise Williams Bishop and Mary Mason. They were innovators. They brought that music to us. The artists recorded the music, but then the DJ introduced it to
0: yeah.
1: the public.
0: Yeah. So we have to say thank you to them.
1: Yes, we do.
0: And we have to, but we also have to evolve.
1: Yes.
0: So those of you, I don't say us because I'm part of the old school now. Those of you that are coming through behind us, be responsible. Be responsible for what you produce. Make sure that what you produce is glorifying to God.
1: Mm-hmm.
0: It's edifying to people.
1: Mm-hmm.
0: That you lift, that you're accountable for what you say. You are so accountable for what you say.
1: Yes, you
0: are. Be responsible for what you say. Remember that somebody on the other end of your music is going to be, it should be blessed.
1: Amen.
0: And God's name will be glorified. Well, listen, we're so happy that you joined us here today for Comfort Zone. I'm Babbie Mason, along with my friend Brian Brooks, a.k.a. DJ High Praise. We want you to reach out to us and let us know what you think of the show. We'd love to know that this conversation is generating some conversation around your table.
1: Yes.
0: So contact me at babbie@babbie.com. 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What about you, DJ High Praise?
1: You can find me at www.djhighpraise.com. And if you hit me up on Google, you'll find me everywhere.
0: Oh, yeah. And if you hit me up on Google, you'll be scared. I did that one day, and I was totally scared. But listen, we love you.
1: We love you.
0: Reach out to us. This has been Comfort Zone. And until the next time, God bless you all.
1: God bless you.
0: See you around the table.
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Welcome to Bible Chicks, women who are normally just as is, but we're at our supernatural best when we choose to read, believe, and live out God's Word, whatever's going on in our lives. 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It's going

Hi, I'm Carol Brewer, and I'm so glad to welcome you to another Bible Chick show. Today's special guest is from Vancouver, British Columbia. 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It will be my privilege to welcome Merrily in just a minute, but first I want to share with you a scripture song. It's Be Strong and Courageous. It's from Deuteronomy 31:6.

0: Deuteronomy 31:6. Make sure to open your Bibles and check that out, bookmark it. You know, that's such a significant scripture in so many people's lives, including my extra special guest today, Marilee Dawn. Welcome and thanks so much for coming.
1: Thank you, Carol. I'm so happy to be here. And you look beautiful, by the way.
0: Oh, thank you. Thank you. You look great, too. Beautiful, too. And it's so neat. On radio, you know, we can, you don't even have to worry about our makeup or anything like that.
1: You said I could come in my PJs.
0: I did.
1: Think
0: I just wanted you
1: that.
0: To be comfortable.
1: Yes.
0: But we aren't. We aren't in our PJs. No.
1: Please know that.
0: Just in case somebody's snapping a shot or something for Facebook. No, we're ready.
1: And, you know, when you said that to me and I was coming this morning, I thought about how we need to be more cognizant when we're getting dressed that we're doing it to honor God, that they recognize that He sees everything. We're not on radio with God. He actually sees everything, and He sees inside our heart.
0: He does.
1: And the heart condition, that's the biggest thing.
0: It is. It is the thing that God cares about the most. You know, He doesn't, these other things, the people in the world sure care about how we look and how we dress and all that, but God sees the heart, and then all the other things flow from that. You know, we want to look nice and represent Him well as followers of Jesus. We want to attract people to Him, you know, and people will kind of judge us by our outward appearance. They will do that. But again, it's that Holy Spirit glow. You know, there's a thing that I love to think about. It's when you see a beautiful vase, you know, a vase. It can be a vase or a vase or something like that.
1: You're being sensitive to the Canadian here, right? You want to make it right.
0: Potato. And or it could be a pottery or a cracked pot or whatever. Whatever we are, whatever the external. You know, if you put gorgeous flowers in the pot, that's what you see, is the flowers, not the vessel that it's in. You see the flowers, and I believe that's the Holy Spirit.
1: Yes.
0: You know, working with, it doesn't really matter then what the vase, vase, pot looks like. It's the gorgeous flowers, and that's what people are attracted to.
1: Right. Well, with my background in television, it's always something that I'm thinking about is visually, am I appealing to the audience? But really, my heart should be visually, am I appealing to God? Am I honoring Him?
0: Yes. Right. Just because we do go to the scriptures and we look for guidance in how to be, you know, Proverbs 31, women and other areas, we look to women of the Bible and their choice to honor God and in the way they behave, the way they dress. And Esther is a good example of that too. You know, that simplicity, that inner beauty that the king saw. And so, you know, these are things that we've learned and embraced in our lives because we love the Lord and His word has given us that roadmap, that guideline. And that's why we love to share God's word and His truth with others so much. I know that how did you come to know the truth of God's word? You know, being from Canada, being from British Columbia, what was your beginning like turning your heart to the Lord? When was that?
1: I was a child. I actually had parents that were almost children. They were both 16 when they married each other. My brother was born within about 4 months of their wedding, and then I was born 10 months after that. So they had two babies in 1 year, the same year. And that was not an easy thing. Like my mom said, we fought a lot, like teenagers do. So that's what happened, and God put His hand on me while I was in my mother's womb. Like it says in Psalm 139, you know, we are knit together in our mother's womb and His hand is upon us and our days are known by Him. Before we're born and when we're born, He knows exactly how many days that we're going to have on this earth.
0: And fearfully and wonderfully made.
1: Right.
0: No mistakes.
1: Yes. So mom really didn't want to have me and she tried to terminate the pregnancy unsuccessfully because God had a plan for me. And from there, at age 7, my mom had divorced and remarried, and she had 4 kids by then, and she was probably 20 years old. And then somebody knocked on the door and asked to take us to Sunday school. My mom, she had Lutheran background, so she had a confirmation as a 16-year-old. She was confirmed and then left the church immediately. But in her heart, she knew there was a God, and she wanted us to have that Christian education, that we would know who Jesus was. And so off we went in a van and then in a bus to Sunday school. And this little church just said, you know, "For God so loved Mary Lee that he gave his one and only son, that if Mary Lee would believe, then Mary Lee would not perish, but have everlasting life." And at age 7, I understood that. And I needed a father. I needed an Abba father. I just ran to him and embraced him. And Jesus became the number one person in my life. Every decision I made, I thought of Jesus. You know, what would Jesus do? It wasn't a big thing at that time, but it certainly was in my heart and in my life. That church taught us to memorize scripture. That became a big thing for me.
2: Big thing.
1: Yeah.
2: A big thing.
1: Yes.
2: Yeah. That's why I write scripture songs, because it's easy to memorize, a lot easier.
1: And it says, hide the word of God in your heart that you might not sin against him. So not that I never sinned, but I had big conviction. When I went off track, God would bring me back over and over again. His hand was on me. So I had a very difficult family life, like many people do when you have alcohol in the family. Everything that can go with alcohol, you can imagine, is what happened in my household. And so finally, at age 16, I was on my own. And that was, again, leaving me in a vulnerable place. And a gentleman in his 20s began to court me. And soon I was married to him. And in the next 4 years, we had 4 babies. So I was just almost doing my mother's pattern. Mm-hmm. And there I was. The difference was I love the Lord. I was bringing my children up to love the Lord. We had some issues in our household that made it very difficult sometimes for me to walk the walk I wanted to, and to be courageous and to face the truth. So I hid a lot of things, and I lived in a place of denial. I just couldn't admit that I was in a place of abuse. It was too painful. And when I did finally have the courage to go to that place of truth and say, "Okay, God, I'm going to walk in truth and light, and I'm going to get help, and I'm going to speak the truth, and I'm going to believe you for a miracle." And I got to that place. And the Word of God says that when I sit in darkness, the Lord will be the light to me.
2: Yes.
1: And I knew when I was in that dark place that I could see the light, but it was just a little flicker. It wasn't the room lit up and walking in light. It was off in the corner, but I wanted that light.
2: Attracted to it.
1: That's right. And so to start with, it was kind of like opening a cell phone and you just have enough light to see where you're going to put your foot next. So it was one step closer was my heart's desire. I want to get one step closer. And as I moved towards the light, courage rose up in me. And that song, "Be strong and courageous, for the Lord your God is with you."
2: Yes.
1: And that's the one thing I knew beyond a shadow of a doubt, that he was there, the Holy Spirit guiding me. And there was a verse deep inside of me, and the story of Daniel when he was in the lion's den. And I thought about him, how courageous he was, but he was old. And the picture books that I had as a child, Daniel was a young man in his youth, but he was actually an old man. Did you know that?
2: Well, I wasn't sure. You know, I knew about the Daniel fast and everything. You know, I just recently went on that Daniel fast with our church, and I was thinking all those carbs and everything. I think he was a young guy. He burnt those carbs a lot better than I did, I think. But maybe he wasn't.
1: I don't know.
2: I think Daniel
1: ate healthy.
2: Yeah, he did.
1: He ate healthy like you did, because when they compared him to the others, he was strong and he was healthy, but he was a senior. So you're never too old to move into the light. We don't reach a place where we're just naturally courageous and strong.
2: Mm-hmm.
1: God said to Joshua, "You're not courageous, but you need to be."
2: Right. It is not natural.
1: No.
2: Not at all. And we depend on God's strength and power to work through us. And he will, when we empty ourselves of us and allow him to fill us with his strength and power. What a difference.
1: And the thing that became very real to me was recognizing that, you know, when Jesus walked on this earth, it was such a thrill for the people because there was Jesus right beside, and they were walking along with them. And I thought, wouldn't that have been amazing? But when Jesus left, he said, I won't leave you alone. I give you the Holy Spirit. And that made the difference for me.
2: And I'm really excited because we're going to go to a break. I want to hear how God worked through you and what a difference from that from now on in your life and all that you've been doing with your television and so many things. So we're going to be right back. Can't wait.
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4: Reading, believing, living His Word. 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
2: We're back with broadcaster Marilee Dawn, who has incredible television programs seen all over North America and around the world. And we're just grateful that she's with us. And we were talking about walking, depending on the Holy Spirit to guide us as we walk. And so how has the Holy Spirit worked through you as you've chosen to seat Him on the throne of your heart and make Him Lord of your life? How has He opened these incredible doors for you to share His message through television?
1: Carol, He started when I was a youth. Did you know that 85% of adults that are doing radio, doing television, in the pulpit, preaching, not in it, but you know
2: right.
1: what I mean?
2: Right.
1: And
2: behind it.
1: Yeah, that's right. Or on the mission field, 85% heard God call them as a child or early in their youth.
2: Wow, I'm in the 15% because I came to the Lord as a senior in college.
1: Really?
2: I didn't even know there was a New Testament. I thought the whole book was old.
1: I'm
2: in the small group, but
1: yes.
2: Let me hear. But I did miss a lot, you know, of that. I got a late start.
1: Yes. So here the Holy Spirit was working in me and through me. And I started by teaching Sunday school. And then I got little hand puppets to just have a visual aid for children. And I used the hand puppets and I realized I could get kids from the neighborhood together. And if I had 5 kids, charge them each a penny, that'd be enough to buy a popsicle.
2: Smart.
1: So on a hot day, that's what I would do. And a teacher walked by and said, you know, you should be on TV. And she arranged it. And I did a television debut. People started phoning the station. And I was 14 years old then. And they wanted to pay me. My mom thought that was ridiculous, $25 to do, you know, 20-minute show. And back then, I was babysitting for 25 cents an hour.
2: Yeah, right.
1: That's a lot of babysitting.
2: Well, I can try this then. That sounds pretty good.
1: So there was strong motivation to have more puppets, more characters. And over the years, I developed 12 characters, 12 voices. I did 3 at one time. I would operate one with my toes and that for the head and mouth movement. I would clamp it on a table. And then 2 others, so 3 characters, 4 voices. And you will be happy to know that I mastered doing 2 voices simultaneously.
2: Oh, that is amazing, because I know that woodwind players can do that with circular breathing and all that. But I wasn't quite sure about being able to do 2 voices at once with the human voice. And, you know, just to clarify all your voices, you're talking about ventriloquism.
1: Yes, sorry. The gift of ventriloquism was the gift God gave me. And for me, looking back, I believe that God saw my heart. He saw my desire to share the good news, and He put a tool in my hand. And many times, children that grow up in very dysfunctional, painful environments, God is their father, and He steps in and He will give them specific giftings or anointing because He cares.
2: Yes.
1: And so that gift opened doors for me to do television, opened doors for me to travel around the world. Now my show is on every continent. I perform for dignitaries, prime ministers, presidents. But it doesn't matter who I'm in front of. If I'm in a prison, a women's prison in Africa, I was in Africa in a women's prison in Uganda. The women were in prison with their children, all these little kids in prison. Why? Because their husband had a debt that he owed, financial debt that he owed, and that put them in bondage and put them in prison. So when I saw these things, I I just said the same thing. God loves you. He loves you, and he has a wonderful plan for your life. And they were in a dark place, but you know, he's the light. Doesn't matter where you go, you can share that bit of light and truth. And it says, he that overcometh will inherit all things. I will be his God, and he will be, or she, let's say she that overcomes. Mm-hmm. I will be her God, and she will be my child. So we become part of the family of God. And God just held on to me through all of those years. And through the painful journey, I had an experience of loss, yes. A grieving, mourning, just great loss. And that was an automobile accident just a few years ago that took my ability away. My identity was in my ventriloquism. I'd like to introduce you to Mary Dawn. She's a ventriloquist. I would speak at women's events. I would do the ventriloquism first. Everybody would laugh and enjoy it. And then I would share Jesus. But now I'm in this place where I don't have that gift anymore. I broke a lot of ribs, punctured my lungs and diaphragm. And I had breathing spasms. And, you know, everything changed. I had to mourn the loss of the gift he'd given me. There was more loss. There was loss within my family. How could Matthew 5:4 become real for me? Blessed are they that mourn, for they will be comforted. I didn't feel comfort because I wanted back what I lost. And that's all I could focus on. I want back what I lost. You know, who am I? I can't do anything. I can hardly breathe. I had breathing spasms and the phrenic nerve had been damaged. And now you can hear me talk. How could that be?
2: The Holy Spirit.
1: That's right.
2: Power.
1: That's right. Now, God does use physicians, and he used a neurologist to give me medication that I can talk again, but I don't do the ventriloquism. But it doesn't matter. I'm a child of God, and I can share God loves you. And I can still say he has a wonderful plan for your life. And I can say, do you know that when I was in the darkest, darkest times, I could still feel his presence? He never left me. My biological father left me and abandoned me, but my heavenly father said, I will never leave you. I will never forsake you. So I did sense his presence. I went through a lot of tears. I went through anger. You know, it was a huge loss for me. There was a lot of mourning. I lost my health.
2: And you know, God's not threatened by our anger.
1: No.
2: I mean, you know, he's not threatened by that at all. In fact, I believe he just loves that we're so real before him. You know,
1: he's
2: our father. You know, we're our earthly parents. They're just people, you know, they fall short. Everybody blows it. Nobody's perfect. And a lot of people are less perfect, you know. And
1: yes.
2: I understand our earthly fathers may not measure up, you know, to that. I know some other people said, oh, they had a wonderful father and, you know, just perfect in it. And you hear different stories, but a lot of us, no, we didn't have that. And so, when our Heavenly Father is perfect, he never fails us, and we can look to him and just be so blessed to know that we are his daughters, that we are heiresses to his kingdom. That's his incredible provision. That's our identity.
1: But in a time when you're going through a crisis, you forget all of that. It just doesn't have any meaning. But what did work for me, was reading the Word of God, or if I couldn't read it, and there was a period where I could not, sitting under the reading of the Word of God. So finding a place in a small group of people where I felt safe, even if I had breathing spasms, or going to a church and sitting at the very back, which I did many times, and God was present there, and I feel that the Word of God is alive. It is living. So the Word,
2: because it's just for us.
1: Yeah. So the Word is what made the difference.
2: Mm-hmm.
1: And I could feed on the Word, and gradually I started to feel the strength. He said, be strong and courageous, for the Lord your God is with you. Be very strong and
2: very
1: courageous.
2: Do not be afraid.
1: Yeah.
2: Do not be afraid.
1: Oh my goodness. That's not easy to do.
2: No.
1: But I chose to say, you know, I'm blessed. I am greatly blessed, highly favored, and deeply loved.
2: Well, the thing is, okay, so part of your vocal abilities, you know, in the ventriloquism. Okay, so that isn't completely healed yet, but obviously we're going, well, you're talking just great and you're filled with God's word. You're smart. You're just, you know, obviously it just flows out of you. So we don't have to see a puppet, even though that can be attractive. We don't have to see that. We see you, Marilee. We see your heart, and to look forward to how God is going to just continue using you and opening doors for you to proclaim his glory, to proclaim his truth. You know, that's okay. And things are taken away from us. Yes, we mourn. But would you just share with our listeners, you know, from your heart, maybe just share a prayer, because I know there are others out there listening right now that have lost something. Maybe they're in a wheelchair, a disability, whatever that is, or lost a loved one. Just pray from your heart, would you please?
1: Thank you, Carol. Yes, I'm a little emotional right now, but just so blessed to be here.
2: Yes.
1: Yeah, and I just sense that what God is doing in me right now, there's somebody who's listening, and he's doing that in your heart right now. You feel a moving, a stirring of the Holy Spirit. Perhaps as a little child, you went to Sunday school, and you're far from God right now. Let me pray for you and with you right now. Father, I just come before your throne. You are our God. You are our Lord. You are our King. And Father, I just thank you for every listener. And I just believe right now, Father, that you are present there. You are present. You're omnipresent. You're right there with them. So Holy Spirit, be the comforter. If they're mourning, if they're in a place that there's just loss and they're hurting, just be their comfort. And I just ask, Father, that those that don't know you, draw them to yourself. No one comes to the Father except the Spirit draws them. Holy Spirit, thank you. You're drawing people right now. They're coming to you with open hearts and saying, I'm sorry, Lord. I'm sorry for the things that I've done and said and thought that were wrong and sinful. Please forgive me and cleanse me from every wrong. And as they do that, Father, let them have a thirst for reading the Word of God and for a prayer, because that's how they're really going to get to know you. Amen.
2: Amen. Thank you, my precious friend, for being here in studio today, but from Vancouver, British Columbia, and making such a difference in the world in the name of Jesus. Thank you so much, Marilee, for being with us today.
1: It's my pleasure.
2: God bless you always. You know, I love the Sierra Nevada mountains. They're just gorgeous, and I have had the privilege over the years of spending some wonderful time up there. And you know, at night we have a chance to see that full expanse of the gorgeous stars that are like glitter, you

0: Have you met the bright and shining morning star? He is the healer. Do you need healing and his power in your life today? Meet Jesus. He's waiting with open arms to embrace you. Won't you say yes to him? Won't you seat him on the throne of your heart and make him Lord of your life today? God bless you. And Marilee, again, we're so grateful that you were able to carve out some time from your busy schedule to be here with us today. Tell us how we can listen to your shows or watch your shows or television, and then how we can contact you and go to your website.
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0: 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Again, it's been just a blessing to have all of you with us today. 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God bless you. Have a great day.

Hello, everyone, and welcome to Babbie's House on the Radio. I am the host of the show, Babbie Mason, and thank you so very much for joining me. Today's show is just bringing my heart so much.

0: Such joy because I have the opportunity to speak with Carter White. And Carter White is a singer, songwriter, he's a minister of the gospel. He leads worship and music at his church in Thomaston, Georgia, and we'll talk more about his relationship with his church. But Carter was a songwriting student of mine at LaGrange College, and I was his songwriting instructor back in the years around 2020, 2021. And Carter was such an exemplary student. He was diligent and disciplined and self-motivated, and he had and still has a wonderful thirst for knowledge and this beautiful gift for songwriting. Carter White is a natural-born songwriter. He took easily to the tools and the techniques that he learned during the course of our songwriting class and when I was teaching him individually as a student. And later on, after Carter graduated from LaGrange College, he called me to share an idea that he had to record his choir on a music project there at his church. And he asked me to write all the songs with him. And of course, I was honored and elated and just excited about that possibility. So for about 2 months, Carter and I got together each week and we wrote all the songs on this beautiful recording that he just finished with his choir. We wrote the songs together and then Carter arranged and recorded the songs, hired the musicians, went to Nashville, and what is the result is a beautiful, beautiful project. And one of the highlights is that I got to sing one of the songs with the choir on the project. And I just am elated today to talk with Carter White. Carter White, welcome to Babby's House on the Radio, my friend. I'm glad to have you with me.
1: Hey, Miss Babby, it is a joy and an honor to be able to talk to you over the radio. Man, it has been a pleasure and a joy being able to work together with you. You are a jewel of a person, and I can't say enough about Babby Mason. I love her to death.
0: You are so kind, and the feeling is so mutual, Carter. It's just been a blessing to be able to work with you on this project and, to see our relationship as student and teacher just kind of transform and migrate into co-writers. And to me, that is the highlight of being a teacher, is watching your students develop into their craft and their gift. So I want to talk about, before we talk more about the project, I kind of want to get a little bit of the backstory of Carter White. You are a singer, you're a songwriter, you're an amazing pianist, and you have this beautiful gift of music. So how did you get started? How did all of that music begin to come to life in you?
1: Well, I really could go into a long story here, but I'm going to try to give the short version. But growing up, my dad was actually a pastor. He was associate pastor just a really little kid. And when I turned 6 years old, my dad became our senior pastor of our church, and he's still actually pastoring the same church 20 years later. But growing up, I grew up in a Christian home. I grew up with a family that took me to church regularly, and I was around hymns. I was around music, particularly Southern gospel music and different things like that, as a little kid. So there was a spark that was there, that had began to grow in me listening to projects. Our church actually had a radio station, and I remember being a little kid and the church, a DJ that would actually allow me to sit in there in the radio station as a little kid and listen to different artists, and that was back when, I mean, their cassettes were kind of fading away and CDs were more popular. And now, of course, like in our day now, we're like going away from CDs and more towards streaming, which is a whole nother topic. But I remember sitting there and just listening to this music and being just taken by the Christian music. And as I grew and started actually understanding music, I started taking piano lessons when I was 5 years old. And I kept taking piano lessons with the same teacher until I was 15 years old. And then I took a couple of years off. And then when I went back to LaGrange College, of course, took more piano and got more grounded in different like theory and stuff like that along the way, but it has really grown since I was that little kid listening to music and understanding harmonies and trying to just wrap my mind around what I thought was such an amazing thing. And then getting to actually know some of these guys who sing and played that music. And that was really my heroes and my icons that I looked up to. And so that was really where it all began, when I was just that little kid listening to the radio. But, man, it has still that fire that was began in me as a 5-year-old kid is still burning really strong today.
0: I love that.
1: And I can really go back to that.
0: I love that fact that passion was developed in you as a child, and it just gets stronger as an adult, and it really has matured into a beautiful gift that the Lord is allowing you to use in church music. So after graduation and you went into church music, you're now the music and worship leader at Mountain View Baptist Church in Thomaston, Georgia. You could have chosen a lot of career paths. I mean, you could have gone into recording. You could have gone to Nashville and produced music and worked with, you know, up-and-coming artists and in publishing, but you chose church music. Why did you take that path?
1: I looked toward the Lord every day for His direction and His will for my life. And I want to be found faithful in what He has called me to do. And I believe that if we all seek that in our lives, He will call and direct our life to a specific path. And when I was in college there at LaGrange College with you, actually, it was around that same time, one of the pastors here at the church reached out to me and said that they were needing a music ministry assistant at the time. And I was a little bit taken. I didn't know what direction God was leading. I had just met my girlfriend at the time, which is now my wife, and so I was a little bit unsure of what the future would hold, but I began to pray and ask God what His will for my life was. And as I prayed, the Lord revealed that to me, that it was indeed His will for me to become the music ministry assistant here at Mountain View. And so I came over and began to work in the music ministry. And every year that I've worked here, the Lord has opened up new doors. And I'm now the music minister. They kind of changed my title a little bit, but I work full time at the church in music ministry with the choir and the band. And I'm able to serve, and it's an amazing thing when you surrender your life to whatever God wants for you. You actually understand that scripture when it says God will give you the desires of your heart. And He has definitely done that in my life by allowing me to fulfill the passion, but also I get to provide for my family. I get to serve the Lord. I get to work with people that I love. And what more could you ask for? I mean, it's just I live my dream, honestly, and the Lord knows that. But that's what really all I can say is if you really surrender your life to Him, He will guide you and direct each of us, and He has definitely done that in my life.
0: He certainly has, and I can say I've been a witness to how the Lord has just raised you up in ministry and raised you up in church music, and it's just a beautiful thing to see. I think of the scripture verse that says that your gifts will make room for you, and certainly your gifts are making room for you as the Lord is raising you up in church music and allowing you to take this beautiful leadership role in your church. So I want to know, how did you come up with the idea to record a project with your choir? How did the idea begin in the first place?
1: Well, I had a dream of having an original project. Our church was gracious enough to me, and our music pastor, his name is Keith Johnson. He and I worked together in the music ministry, and he and I got together one day, and we were doing some recording. You know, when we were at LaGrange College, we worked in the studio a lot and did a lot of things recording wise. And when I came to the church here, We began doing some recordings. They had done recordings back in the 90s, I believe. But here at the church, they had not done any recording in a couple decades. So when I came, we started doing some choir recording and different things like that. But we always did cover songs. We did songs that somebody else had written. And that was a great start. It allowed our band and different ones to become familiar with the recording process and how things actually worked and came together. And because, as you know better than I know, recording is its own animal. I mean, live singing is one thing, but when you record it, it's just a different take on everything. So getting the choir used to that atmosphere and all was great. We did a few projects with songs that were familiar to us. And I had the dream and the idea of actually recording songs that nobody else had heard, original music that could be our own. And that was something that was really stirring in my spirit, something that I wanted just to be Mountain View, that God could take and maybe bless other churches with, bless other ministries with. And so anyway, that blossomed in my spirit, and I was like, I knew exactly the person that I needed to call in order to get this dream fulfilled. And I gave you a call, and you were so gracious and kind to be able to write with me. And when I say that it's a dream come true for me, I'm not just saying words. It's an actual dream that has been fulfilled in my life to be able to have this project of all original songs that were derived from our spirits and our hearts. And our choir has just been taken with these songs, and there's something special here. I know every songwriter feels that way, I'm sure, in certain ways, but there's something special that has taken place in this whole process, and I can't wait for the world to hear it. I really can't.
0: Well, I agree with you, Carter. The songs are just God-breathed and Holy Spirit-inspired. They are some amazing songs, and I'm still floored that you would be led to call me and involve me in the project. You and I, over the course of 8 or 9 weeks, met every week and wrote every song on the project. And what a humble privilege it is for me, still is for me, that you would call me and involve me in the project and ask me to write the songs with you for this record. And every song is just stunningly beautiful. And I do want to say, thank you here in this moment. Thank you for including me. And I'm humbled to be able to sing one of the songs on the project. And the song is called Taste and See That the Lord is Good. That passage is found in Psalm 34. And I believe it's verse 5 that says, Taste and see that the Lord is good. Blessed is the man who trusts in him. And it's just a beautiful, beautiful project and a beautiful song. I want our audience to hear Taste and See That the Lord is Good, sung with the choir. It's a beautiful selection. You're going to love the song when you hear it here in just a moment. I want you to set the song up for us, Carter. Just kind of give us a little bit of a, setup to the song, and just what can we expect? What do you want us to glean from this song called Taste and See, led by me, Babbie Mason, along with the choir from your church at Mountain View Baptist Church in Thomaston, Georgia? Set that up for us.
1: Absolutely. Well, this song, this is Miss Babbie, just said, I mean, this song is a song that it's a fun song. I will say that. It's a song that will make you smile. It's a song that will touch your heart. But I love the message in the words of this song, because basically the scripture, taste and see that the Lord is good. Blessed is the one who trusts in him. It's not just good enough to take somebody's word for that. We want you to have an encounter with the Lord. We want you to taste and see how good God can be in your life, because he is so good. We can talk about how good he is until we're blue in the face, but unless you have a personal encounter with him and a personal relationship with him, you don't truly understand how good God is. And that's exactly what this song talks about. Don't just take our word for it. Give God a try yourself, because he is that good. And this song I know will bless you. And I'm excited for you all to hear it today.

0: Carter White, thank you so very much for being my very special guest today, and thank you for including me in this beautiful project. What a great joy it is to sing that song, Taste and See That the Lord is Good. Blessed is the one who trusts in him. What a fine, fine song, and we were privileged to write these songs together, and what a blessing this is. And Carter, while we're here, I have to give a shout out to Chaz Mason, who is our youngest son. And Chaz is a great singer-songwriter and studio producer. And Chaz stepped in to contribute his gifts and talents as he produced my vocal for this song, Taste and See That the Lord is Good. So thanks to Chaz for his involvement. Well, you know, your average choir doesn't have this kind of opportunity to, number one, have a music pastor who is gifted, talented, a songwriter and arranger, then have the vision to record a record and include the choir. So the choir is preparing for all of that. Talk to me about how this whole project has impacted or is impacting your choir.
1: Oh, my goodness. Well, just as you said, and I alluded to it a little bit ago, but, you know, we were able to build a studio here at the church, and that has been a wonderful thing for our choir. It has allowed us to grow closer together as a choir. When we were in the studio recording a few of these songs, it was amazing to me, even more than actually hearing the song, but watching the response from the singers. Man, I remember one song in particular that we did on the project was called Speak the Name. And some of the words of that song, in the middle of the trial, under any circumstance, speak the name of Jesus. And as we were singing that song, a couple of the ladies in the choir, I just could see tears flowing down their face. And it became real to them. And a song that we had written, although it was a beautiful arrangement, the orchestra is perfect, the arrangement was beautiful, but seeing the impact that the words were making in their heart just made my heart just overflow with joy, knowing that it touched them in that way. And I'm like, you know, we haven't even presented this to anybody else. This is just us, and it's blessing us so much. And there's been multiple times such as that throughout this process to where people have let me know already in the choir that they've woken up with these songs on their mind, and God is reminding them of things and encouraging them in their day. And that makes it all for me. I tell you, it's just to watch God work through that is amazing. And I know if it touches our heart in this way, I just can't wait to see what he does when we share it with the rest of the world.
0: Exactly. You mentioned Speak the Name, and there are some other songs on the project that actually speak to my heart. I'm in the process right now of planning for my next recording, and let me tell you, Speak the Name is on my list. I plan to record that song. What a powerful message it is, and it's such a beautiful song, and I cannot wait to hear the songs in the room on the day that we record the live album on February the 1st, 2026. At Mountain View Baptist Church in Thomaston, Georgia. And I want you to, while we're here, can you give us a website or some social media where we can get more information about how to get the project and the upcoming recording?
1: Absolutely. So our church website is www.mvbaptist.org. So that website is mvbaptist.org, and you can find out all of our church information there. 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We're talking with our designer and different ones. We're actually going to have a place on there where you could receive, where you can get, like, say you wanted to learn the song, we'll have sheet music available, different things such as that, over the next few months. So that's super exciting, to have resources such as that on our website. So I'm really stoked about it, honestly. But it's mvbaptist.org.
0: Very good. Thank you for sharing that information. Well, I want to talk a little bit more about the creative process and how you've grown as a writer. I remember when I first met you as a student there at LaGrange College and how just immediately you began to just absorb yourself into writing and thinking more about writing as a profession and as a career, not just as a hobby. You know, there are those that write as a hobby and they write for fun, and that's great. I want to commend people that do that. But then there are those, you know, writers like you and like me who look at writing as a calling. We look at writing as a profession. We write. You know, we write every day. I mean, we're writers, and writers do that. Writers write. What advice would you give to them? Maybe something that you've learned or some advice that you could share with them.
1: Well, you know, as I wrote my first song from that day until this day, the Lord lays things on our heart, and sometimes we can't really get it off until we write it down. We write a song, or we try to put it in a song to touch somebody or to try to convey the way that we feel. But I would say for sure, if somebody is out there and you are you know, maybe thinking about being a songwriter or being somebody that you know, wants to write or you know, even you know, write melodies or something like that. I mean, the it's just limitless of what you could do, but I would say go for it, and you never will achieve if you don't actually try. So I would say, you know, I'll go back and I listen to some of the first few songs that I wrote, and I listened to those and I was like, what was I thinking on a couple of those, you know, because it's like over time you grow and you realize, you know, different ways to do things and how to phrase certain things. And I going back to our LaGrange College days, I took several songwriting classes with Miss Babby. And one thing about songwriting, you know, songwriting is like your baby, or almost, you know, it's like you're pouring all of yourself into this song. And I remember I took one class with you, Miss Babby, the commercial songwriting class, and it is where we kind of learned the structure of a solid song. And that class really helped me so much to actually understand the process of how to write, because, you know, there's so many varying styles of songs, and music itself is an art. You could have really defined lines, or you could have a whole blob of all different kind of colors. They're all art. Same way with music, you can write things any way you want to, really, but there's a commercial way, there's this way, there's that way. But I would say if you're going to write a song, or if you're wanting to write, I would just say go for it, because over time you will grow and you will blossom. I mean, there's so many resources out there that you can look to for help. But if you never start, you will never get there. You've got to have a starting point.
0: Well, that's wonderful advice. I've been so blessed to speak with Carter White. And Carter White is the producer of a wonderful music project, of which I had an opportunity to record on and write with him, and we look forward to hearing all of that. And I just want to insert here that if you are an aspiring songwriter, I want to encourage you to go to my website at babby.com. You'll see a place there on the website where you can drop your email address. That will put you on our mailing list. Once you're on our mailing list, you will get information on my upcoming songwriting seminars and workshops, which I do almost on an annual basis. So check that out. Drop your email into my website there on the homepage of babby.com to get more information. Well, Carter, my friend, thanks for letting me talk with you today. I wish you well, and thanks so very much for taking the time to be on the show today.
1: Miss Babby, it has been a joy. Thank you so much for the opportunity to be with you. And I can't tell you thank you enough for all that you do and mean to me and our ministry here. And I know just the genuineness that you share and that you show. I mean, when we wrote these songs, you just gave your time, and we are so appreciative of that. and we can't wait for what the future holds.
0: Absolutely. Well, thanks again. Well, dear listener, thanks for listening to Babby's House on the Radio. We hope and pray that you've been encouraged today, and may the Lord God bless you real good until we get together the next time. Until then, have a wonderful day, and the Lord bless you. We'll see you next time. Bye-bye for now.

0: Hey everybody, this is Babby Mason and I have the awesome privilege of being here today with Micah Stampley. He is a phenomenal international worship artist and he has a brand new project called To the King Vertical Worship. And I want to just offer the microphone to have him to give you a word of encouragement today. Brother Micah Stampley, it's good to see you again.
1: It's good to be seen and not viewed.
0: Amen. I like that.
1: Yeah. You know, all of you guys who are listening out there, let me encourage you to just really, really, in every aspect of our lives, whatever we're pursuing, whatever our dreams and our goals are, you have to be in the center of God's will. And what better way to know His will is having a very solid and close relationship with the Father. He can give you instructions in your dreams. He'll give you dreams and you wake up and you start writing things down. Whatever you need to do, stay connected to the presence of God. And there you will find safety, clarity, creativity, and everything that you need.

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1: Hello, this is Babby Mason, and I'd like to tell you the story behind the song, A World of Difference. One day, I decided I'd like to just take a little time for some retail therapy, and so I went to a nearby department store just to spend $19.99. You know, nothing serious, but $19.99 on a candle or some lavender soap. I had stepped inside the lobby of the store, and I got in my cart, when right behind me was an older lady, probably in her mid-80s, but I'll tell you, this lady had it going on. She was coiffed from head to toe. She had on a hat that was turned just so, and she had on a beautiful tweed suit with a scarf and matching shoes and a handbag. I couldn't help but take a moment to compliment this dear lady who was right behind me. I turned around and I said, "Excuse me, my friend, but let me just tell you how nice you look today. You are beautiful." Well, that dear lady took that compliment and she began to strut her stuff. She walked a few steps ahead of me like she was on a model's runway. She put her hands on her hips and she turned on her heels and walked back toward me, and I applauded her for her efforts. And I said, "Oh, girlfriend, you got it going on." I just encouraged her because she was just such a vibrant spirit. Well, we laughed and had a wonderful moment together as two strangers just meeting on a shopping excursion that day. And then she said something that just turned my heart into pure putty. She said this. She said, "You know, ma'am, just 6 months ago, my husband passed away," she said. And she said, "Now my house is quiet." And she said, "In the past 6 months, I have had no one to tell me how nice I looked." She told me that her husband would always compliment her on her appearance. And she said in the last 6 months, there had been no one there to tell her how beautiful she looked. She said my compliment was the first compliment she had had in 6 months. I knew right then that God was in that moment. And I just assured her that God was with her, that she was not alone, that God was present even in her home. And then I said this. I said, "Dear one, do you mind if I pray for you?" And I'll tell you, my friend, I have done that on occasion while I'm shopping or in the grocery store or at the gas station when I see someone in need and I see that their heart is really searching. I ask people, "Do you mind if I pray for you?" And not one single solitary time has anyone ever said no. Well, I prayed for that dear lady, and she was just so, her heart was so full of gratitude. I saw tears welling up in her eyes, and she reached out to me and gave me a hug, and I hugged her back like I was her long-lost friend. And this is what I want you to know, my friend, that you are the light of the world. You are the salt of the earth. You are like a city that sits upon a hill, and you're to let your light so shine before men that they may see your good works and glorify your Father in heaven. I want you to listen to this song called A World of Difference. And just remember, as you go out into the world, as you shine your light for Christ, you are making a world of difference.

That is such a powerful song. That's why I love to write songs that celebrate the truth of God's word. You know, whether you speak the truth or read the truth or sing the truth, the Bible says you shall know the truth and the truth shall make you free. Stay tuned for more great music that celebrates the truth of God's word right here on Babbie Mason Radio.

Jeremiah chapter 29, 11 through 13. For I know the thoughts I think toward you, says the Lord, thoughts of peace and not of evil, to give you a future and a hope. Then you will call upon me and go and pray to me, and I will listen to you. And you will seek me and find me when you search for me with all of your heart.